0: decision-making spaces, and ourselves, the media as well.
1: I mean, the reality is it's really important. If we are always being invited in as interviewees, if we're always the constituents rather than the representatives, then the reality is there is a, I would say there is quite a typical and a type of representative that the minority of people elect. And they, and we wonder why then change isn't happening in the manner in which we want.
0: So do you want to see more, you know, people with disabilities in positions of power, maybe in, you know, this side of the mic, in other spheres of life like that?
1: Yeah, I think it's really important, and I think we need to look at what are the reasonable accommodations that, you know, we balance the strengths, the skills and the abilities of people to take on those roles, but also to look at what are the barriers that are preventing people from whether it is taking up key roles. So a simple example, we have legislation that says that public service needs to have 6% of its employees, but it doesn't look at the progression pathways. So you might, the public service probably is reaching the 6% based on the last analysis, but there are no disabled people in decision-making roles that are open about. I mean, you might have someone with a hidden impairment that's probably hiding it, but there are no people with significant impairments that progress along the line that inform decision-making equally.
0: But when you mention someone who might have a hearing impairment, they would, in terms of maybe they don't flag that up, is that because they feel, rightly or wrongly, maybe you say more rightly, that it may hinder their chances of progression?
1: And I said hidden impairment.
0: Absolutely,
1: without a doubt. I mean, I know myself from my own experience when, you know, through my own career, through my absolute attempt to be part of the political system, which has been very, very difficult.
0: You'll have another go at that yet at some stage, I'd say.
1: No, I don't know. But I do, if what I find really interesting is when somebody is very open about having expertise in an area, the level of pigeonholing is—it's just unbelievable. Yet, we make this assumption that somebody who puts their name on the ballot paper knows about all the key issues that drive us, and often it's because they're a non-disabled middle-class man. And no disrespect to our public representatives, but that is the reality of it. And then we do know the odd time you might have a political party that are with the wind, and people vote for them, and they could be of any experience. But until we actually have a much more diverse public representatives, we're going to have the same policies, the same formation of decision making, where we are seen as others, where we are seen as taking from finite resources, and where it's always at a minimum, and it's always crisis management. The idea that we are contributing members of society, that we have equal human rights, whether we're talking about travellers, disabled people, older people, whoever it is, we are othered within an inch of our life, and it is very frustrating. And it leads on then, because then, you know, for example, in my own community, if I'm advocating for accessibility or an issue, I become the thorn in people's sides rather than the appreciation that this person has the support and skills and ability to articulate what the community wants. And right now, as we speak, it's happening on two huge issues in the community I come from. Three issues. Can't get on a bus in Ennistymon. The credit union shamefully have moved from an inaccessible building into an inaccessible building in 2026, and I call that holding my money to ransom. And the GAA, which we are hopefully finding progress, have completely inaccessible spaces, loads of funding, loads of opportunities to draw funding. And then when I, as an individual, whether it's as a mother or as somebody who wants to use the service, I'm advocating for it, people do get annoyed and articulate that level of annoyance.
0: And I'm sure it gets tiring for you, but you have to develop a thick skin. I guess you've no other choice, really. Madge, what do you think communities need to do in Clare to make sure older people continue to have opportunities to contribute, be heard and feel valued? I mean, what comes to mind for me is, you know, for example, the Older Person's Volunteer of the Year Award is a great way of flagging up what older members of our community, and I was a judge on it one year, and it just struck me, it was such a, and I'm not trying to be sitting on the fence about it, but it was so hard to pick a winner, because it really shed a light on the incredible work that older members of the community make in making so many other people's lives
2: Absolutely.
0: Better.
2: And you know, the awful thing about that, I suppose, is that trying to get people to come forward as, you know, to be nominated as Volunteer of the Year award, for Volunteer of the Year, it's, you know, you really have to push people to come forward as well, because, but
0: They're not doing it for the prizes.
2: Yeah, that's right. Yeah. They're doing it because it needs to be done, and you know, because they enjoy doing it as well. Do you know? I was just thinking there as well. You know, things that make older people's lives easier are things like, I was out in Spanish Point there recently, and I would have loved to go in for a swim, but I use a rollator when I'm, you know, when I'm walking a distance. Have you ever tried pushing a rollator along the sand? It doesn't happen.
0: It doesn't sound easy, even though I haven't used one.
2: And you know, and that's the same with a wheelchair or a buggy or whatever, do you know? So, you know, things like that would make things easier for us to do. Now, as I said, the parking spaces have made things easier. But also stuff like, you know, even the years ago, I remember I was working with a group in East Clare, and a group of women, and this woman came up with the idea of a kind of a neighbourhood watch, but not in the way that we know it. It's to kind of support older people to stay in their homes as long as they could. And she was saying, like, why can't we just get together and do this in our community and call in and see whoever it is if they need anything, you know? And I just thought, God, that was a great idea. It never got off the ground. Now, we do have brilliant services in terms of, you know, I personally have care services coming into my house. But I think there's also that need in a community, for the community to look after itself as well, you know, and to get the support that we need from government to do that, you know, because these things don't happen just like that. We have to actually organise. You know, I'm very conscious listening to Anne-Marie and to Bridgie about, they've organisations behind them to support them to do these things. The Older People's Council obviously is an organisation that supports those things. But I think it's very much up to individuals in their own community to support their communities, support themselves and their communities.
0: Okay, we're almost out of time, but I just want to finish with all three of you briefly. Bridgie, when you think, or when we talk about belonging and inclusion for members of the Travellers community, what do you view a truly welcoming community looking like from your perspective? Is there still acres of work to be done before it can feel like there is a real sense of belonging and inclusion for travellers in this county and indeed this country?
3: Of course, yeah. I suppose to kind of dress up in a way, you know, racism is alive and it's kicking, and definitely we as a travel community and as a coordinator overseeing the project, we deal with the issues of racial discrimination nearly every day of the week, but I have to say the organisation has made huge progress, and without the support from other organisations in County Clare, we'll quickly be on our own. So we have a strong men's group up and running. We have 30 travel men involved in the group, and meet one day a week, talk about internal issues and issues that we face on a day-to-day basis. They've done a huge amount of training in relation to forklifting, health and fitness, and security lights and so forth. But the problem we still see with travellers is the lack of opportunity of employment. It's not that travellers are not going for the jobs, they are, it's just that they're not getting the jobs, and that's the big issue that affects young travel men, and especially in relation to suicide rate in the travel community, is 7 times higher than that within the non-travel community. So while we're making progress, we're hoping the next couple of years, but racism is still alive and kicking. And I'm sure other groups here have faced that as well, you know, in relation to disability and the whole lot. It's alive, kicking. But I have to say we have a strong organisation. We have a lot of support around us, but we have a lot to do and a lot of barriers to break down. But we are making progress step by step. Sometimes we feel that we're making great progress in 1 week, and another week it kind of shut it down in different ways, especially around, you know, in relation to discrimination. It's very difficult, you know, for travellers to have a young right to be who they are, not being discriminated because of their ethnicity. You still see that happen, and actually we've seen that experience happen on the night of Travel Pride Night after the staff myself and one of the staff member who's a member of the child community who faced discrimination. I didn't, because I wasn't a local traveller, but the other staff member did, because he was known locally. So it's just kind of breaking down those stereotype discrimination, racism. I will say that we have put a program together in relation to train travellers to be facilitators to deliver culture awareness training to service providers that work with the tribal community, and I'm looking forward to that rolling out in the autumn. So that will break down some barriers in relation to working side by side agencies to educate. It's a two-way system.
0: Okay, so some progress, but still, unfortunately, with the sounds of it, plenty of road left to travel. We are very tight on time, so I'll briefly put that question to both my guests in studio. Madge, in terms of, are we a little further along in terms of, I hope so, in terms of inclusion for older members of our community?
2: Well, I think we are, but, you know, Bridgie mentioned racism there. We do have ageism as well, you know, and we experience ageism on a daily basis. And I suppose rather than knocking people for being ageist, what I'd like to see is for people to be a little bit more kind and to be, you know, and to be appreciative of our experience as well as our age, you know, not to dismiss us, you know, we have a lifetime of experience and nobody looking at us knows what that is, you know. So I would be encouraging people to be kind and to be patient. Sometimes I find myself saying the wrong thing because I don't have all of the current lingo to talk about different issues, you know. And I know that my grandchildren would say, "Oh God, Danny, you can't be talking like that," you know. But really, it's about teaching me, well, what do I need to be saying here? And why do I need to be saying
0: that? Yeah, don't be telling you what you're saying wrong, but how you can say it correctly.
2: I can say it correctly, yeah.
0: And very briefly, to finish with you, Anne-Marie.
1: Yeah, just quickly, first of all, Bridgie, I just want to say, you know, when you speak, it's very compelling, it's very moving to hear the distress that so many travellers have to live within. So I hope we always work in solidarity with each other. The other thing I wanted to say, if I was just to pick one thing, I mean, again, you touched on a match around ageism. We have racism, we have ableism, we have ageism, and we have sexism. They are very four dominant things. And often when we're looking at County Development Board strategies, it's all around infrastructure and it's all around buildings and staff and outcomes. And actually I would love that we would actually have a description of what each of those look like and have an ableism strategy, an anti-racist strategy, a racism and an anti-ageism and an anti-sexism, because we have to look at what it is and what to do to counter it and to put attitudes, because attitudes are our biggest barriers. And it's not about the ordinary person's attitude, because yes, my son is always looking at me these days as well as saying, "Ma'am," but it's more about people who hold power and what's their responsibility, and then how do they open the door so that they're sharing the power. That's what I would like for Claire.
0: Okay, we do have to finish there, but my immense thanks to you, Anne-Marie Flanagan, to you, Madge O'Callaghan, and on the line as well, Bridgie Casey. Thanks to all three of you for joining me for this conversation.
2: Thank you.
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0: And that brings today's edition of Morning Focus to a close. Thank you so much to all of you for being with us this morning and getting in touch with all your comments, views and opinions. Today's qualifier for tomorrow's draw for our end of week original Irish Hotels prize is Teresa in Milltown, Malbay. So well done to you, Teresa. Tune in tomorrow from 9 to find out if you emerge from the draw to win our overall prize of two nights B&B at any of the for two people at any original Irish hotel, and they've over 50 to choose from. We'll have that, we'll have our Friday panel, we'll look ahead to the weekend of the sport and loads more besides tomorrow. So looking forward to having your company from 9 a.m. on Friday. Thanks for listening today. Big thanks to producer Evelyn Chabinska. You can hear the show again from 11 tonight. Don't go anywhere, because Park Flaherty is ready to go with the Time Tunnel, and that's coming your way next.
5: Clare FM has been informed of the following deaths: Anthony O'Callaghan, Caracalla Estate, Ennis, Peace Fleet University Hospital, Limerick, arriving at Ennis Cathedral on Friday for funeral mass at 11 with burial afterwards in Drumcliff Cemetery. Family flowers only please, donations if desired to Headway Ireland. The funeral mass can be viewed on the Ennis Parish webcam. Messages of sympathy can be sent privately to Kennedy's funeral directors. Brian Murphy, Ballinahinch, O'Callaghan's Mills, peacefully in the Mater Hospital Dublin, husband of Marion. Funeral mass in a St. Peter and Paul's Church Tulla on Friday at 12 noon, followed by burial afterwards in the local cemetery. The funeral mass will be live streamed. House private, family flowers only please. Donations, if desired, to the ICU unit in the Mater Hospital Dublin. Thomas Costello, Quirin Kilkee, peacefully at home, husband of Nora. Arriving to Dunaha Church on Friday for funeral mass at 12 noon, followed by burial afterwards in Kilcrona Cemetery, Carrigaholt. Family flowers only please, donations if desired to the West Clare Cancer Centre. The funeral mass can be viewed live online. Messages of sympathy can be sent to Lillis's funeral home, Kilkee. Bridie Rosengrave, Neil Sullivan, Curradera Bearfield, Ennis, peacefully at her residence after a short illness. Reposing at her residence on Friday evening from 5 until 7. Arriving at the Church of the Immaculate Conception, Bearfield on Saturday for funeral mass at 12 noon, followed by cremation at 3 in Shannon Crematorium. The funeral mass will be live streamed on the Dora Bearfield Parish webcam. Family flowers only please, donations if desired to Milford Hospice. Patricia McInerney, Neil O'Brien, Tiravannan, O'Callaghan's Mills and formerly of Barrington's Bridge, Lisnagrai, County Limerick, peacefully at Riverdale House Nursing Home, Ardna Crusha, wife of the late Sean. Reposing in St. Patrick's Church, O'Callaghan's Mills on Friday from 5 until 7. Funeral mass on Saturday at 11 with burial afterwards in Tulla Cemetery. Family flowers only please. Donations, if desired, to the Alzheimer's Society of Ireland. May they rest in peace. For further information on Clare FM's death notices, log on to our website, clare.fm.

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0: 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And beyond.
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playing the biggest hits from O'Brien's Bridge to O'Callaghan's Mills and beyond. And beyond. 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

How's it going there? Everybody from Cork, New York, Dundalk, Gortahawk and Glenamaddy. Here we are in the County Clare, and it's a long, long way from here to there. There's the Burren, and the Cliffs of Moher, and the Tulla, and the Kilfenor, and Michael Russell, Dr. Bill, Willie Clancy and Noel Hill. Flutes and fiddles everywhere, if it's music you want, you should go to Clare. Listoon, sure, everybody needs a break. Climb a mountain or jump in a lake. Some head off to exotic places. Others go to the Galway races. A cousin of mine goes potholing. A cousin of hers loves Joe Dolan. Matty goes to the south of France. And Jim to the dogs and pizza to the dance. Summer comes around each year. We go there and they come here. Some jet off to Frihiliana. But I always go to Listoon Varna. Oh, Listoon Varna. Listoon Varna. I always leave of a Thursday night with my tent and my ground sheet rolled up tight. I like to hit Listoon in or around Friday afternoon. This gives me time to get my gear together. I don't need to worry about the weather. Ramble in for a pint of stout, because you'd never know who'd be hanging about. There's a Dutchman playing a mandolin, a German looking for Limogo Flynn, and there's Adam Bono and Gareth Fitzgerald getting their photo taken for the Sun the World. Finbar, Charlie and Jim Hand, and they're drinking pints to bait the band, and

lots of frolics. Pioneers and alcoholics and Black Spock and the FCA and Free Mickey Kelly and the IRA and hairy chests and milk white ties and Mickey Dodgers in disguise.

7 for Jackson Browne. They had to build a special rumor just to get him down before the chieftains could start to play. 7 creamy pints came out in a tray. Shergar was ridden by Lord Lucan. Sean Cannon did the backstage cooking. Clannad were playing Harry's game, and Christie was singing Nancy Spain. And Mary O'Hara and Brush Shields together doing the 4 green fields. Van der Manen, Emmy Lou, and Moving Hearts and Planxty too. Whoa. Everybody needs a break. Climb a mountain or jump in a lake. Sean Doherty goes to the Roses Tralee, and Oliver J. Flanagan goes swimming in the Holy Sea. But I like the music in the open air, so every summer I go to Clare, cause Woodstock, Knock, nor the Feast of Cana could hold a match to listen.

0: playing the biggest hits from Six Mile Bridge to Spancil Hill and beyond. And beyond.
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1: It's 6 o'clock. Good morning. I'm Ruth O'Connell. The world will be shamed in Palestine. So Taoiseach Micheál Martin told the UN in his statement to the General Assembly overnight, our political correspondent Sean Defoe reports.
2: Ireland chose not to join dozens of other countries in staging a walkout during the speech of the Israeli Prime Minister Benjamin Netanyahu, who said it was a lie to accuse Israel of genocide. Taoiseach Micheál Martin took a very different stance during his national address.
3: What we are witnessing on the ground is a deliberate attempt by some to make the prospect of a two-state solution impossible.
2: While also raising the wars in Sudan and Ukraine, the Taoiseach drew applause for his comments on Gaza.
3: When the full truth of what has happened, what is still happening in Gaza, is finally known, when the evidence is gathered, when the testimonies are heard, when the true horrors are finally and fully revealed, it will shame the world.
2: Micheál Martin also said he doesn't believe Israel is interested in peace and ended his speech by saying the UN is flawed, but also one of humanity's greatest achievements. Sean Defoe at UN headquarters in New York.
1: CNN and MS Now say their reporters were denied access to a White House state dinner for Chinese President Xi Jinping. It came hours after a federal judge ordered the Trump administration to restore access to them and Politico. The judge said Donald Trump's ban on the three news outlets was likely to be unconstitutional and he blocked it for 14 days. A man will appear in court in Belfast today charged with the murder of Dubliner Robert Lawler. The Dublin crime boss, who was a chief suspect in the murder of Drogheda teenager Keane Mulready Woods, was shot dead outside a house in Etna Drive in Belfast on April 4th, 2020. The 41-year-old suspect, who was arrested in Liverpool on Wednesday, is also charged with possession of a firearm or ammunition with intent to endanger life or cause serious damage to a property. TikTok's been given a deadline of today to give figures on the number of viewers per post of harmful content. The social media app was grilled at the Oireachtas Media Committee this week over videos showing dangerous driving in the wake of the M9 crash. It's reported TikTok's identified 1,600 videos here showing highly risky driving since then. Social Democrats TD Sinead Gibney's optimistic TikTok will meet today's deadline.
4: I'm hopeful. Obviously, it was a shame that they didn't come with the figures. They have plenty of time to prepare for these Oireachtas committees. Obviously, even their attendance was in question at times in the run-up to it. So I am hopeful that they will provide the figures. It's unfortunate, though, that we have to draw it out of them every time.
1: Irish consumers are more likely to put an unexpected windfall into a savings account rather than invest it. That's according to a new report from the IG Mattress Economy Index, which shows what people understand about saving and investing. The inaugural data revealed a €20,000 windfall would only be invested by 13% of the 1,000 people questioned for the survey. Michael Healy, CEO of IG Consumers, says Irish people aren't confident about investing.
5: Our research shows that Irish consumers are aware the best thing they can do with their money is to invest it in the stock market, but they don't have the confidence to do it. And we think there's a big opportunity to help Irish consumers put their money to work.
1: Students appealing the results of their 2026 Leaving Cert will be able to see any upgrades on the self-service portal from 11 o'clock this morning. The marking of each candidate's work is fully reviewed using the original marking scheme, and the review is carried out by a different examiner to the one who originally marked the work. The CEO will be issuing its round 5 offers next Tuesday. And Taylor Swift's released her new single Patient Zero, her first since marrying Travis Kelce in July. She's also teased the music video starring Colin Farrell and Dakota Johnson. The video will premiere at the MTV Video Music Awards on Sunday, where she'll also receive the ceremony's inaugural Artist Director honour. And that's your news at 4 minutes past six.
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That's Jackson Brown and Clarence Clements. You're a friend of mine, and you are a friend of mine. Thank you for tuning our way. Friday morning, it's the final one of the week of the Colin McGrath Breakfast Show. How are you doing? Welcome along to Friday.

0: Brennan shadowboxing. Before it, Five for Fighting with Superman. It's not easy.
1: There's Secret Sound. 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
0: Yeah, we were at €310 today, and here is the secret sound. What do you think? What do you make of it? What do you think it is? Send me a WhatsApp voice. No, 86 1800 964 for your chance to be a winner. 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
0: On Clare FM. Mabel and Don't Call Me Up in there as well. 6:23 in the morning. 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Text or WhatsApp will do. We're open for business. Taking guesses on Clare's Secret Sound. The weather for Friday and into the weekend. Mostly cloudy start to today with some lingering drizzle. It's going to clear during the morning with sunny spells and well-scattered showers following. Temperatures up to 17 degrees today. Saturday, plenty of dry, bright weather to start with sunny spells and scattered showers. And on Sunday, generally cloudy with outbreaks of rain for many, turning heavy in places. Lord, oh my. It's very unsettled though, isn't it? Probably normal, seasonable September weather, in all fairness. 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

It's Britney Spears on the home of the biggest hits, Clara FM. You drive me crazy. Backstreet Boys in there as well. Quit playing games with my heart. If you missed yesterday's Day in the Life with Amy Keller from Peaceful Pause, stick around because we'll have a throwback in a couple of minutes.

0: music sounds like this. But to each their own, you come and go, and lights black and white, but I go back and change the plan. Playing the biggest hits from the past 4 decades.
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0: What a vocal. Sienna Spiro. And Great Expectation on Clare FM. Another brilliant vocalist before that, Corinne Bailey-Rae, would put your records on. I mentioned our Day in the Life on a throwback. Well, here it is. I'm at Peaceful Pause with Amy Keller.
1: Can I ask, just out of pure curiosity, was there ever any animal that you had to refuse or couldn't look after?
2: I suppose I do get a lot of people, and my heart goes out to them when they say, we have a pet lamb, we have a pet sheep, we have a small pony. He's only the size of a German Shepherd dog, but those I have to say no to.
1: Because, is it because they're not domestic pets?
2: They're not considered domestic pets, and the setup would be different.
1: Yeah,
2: and I do feel sorry for those people, you know, but unfortunately I have to say no.
1: If unfortunately somebody has to bring their pet to you, what's the process like?
2: So generally when people ring to inquire, I would say, you know, if you think that the pet will pass naturally at home, probably stay in touch with me. If they feel they're going down the road of going to the vet, once they have secured that appointment to stay, you know, get in touch with me then. And then the first thing I say to everybody is, would you like to take your little pet home for a few hours overnight or come straight away? And I suppose every family is different, and we work with every family individually.
1: And again, not to get into all of the, I suppose, graphic details, what's the process here then?
2: So the process when you come here then, you come in, we bring the little pet in, we lay them out up there on that table.
1: Yeah, that's actually, it's very nice. I know it's a sad time when people come here, but it's laid out lovely, isn't it?
2: Yeah, I do.
1: And
2: like,
1: and do you put a photograph of the person's pet there or what?
2: We put the name on the board, because we like to mark every pet individually here. Yeah. And sometimes people will bring their own personal items from at home, maybe photos, toys, whatever is relevant to them and their pet. Yeah. You know, I want this time to be as special as possible, because I suppose I do view it as the final goodbye.
1: How long after the cremation then does the family receive their pet's ashes back?
2: We generally say 3 to 4 working days. And then obviously, you know, sometimes it might be a day or two longer, depending on what they want. If they want extra paw prints, frames, some of the resin stuff, then that just put a slight delay on it. But well within the week of arriving.

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0: That's Harry Styles. That's called American Girls. You're listening to Clare FM's Colin McGrath Breakfast Show. Friday morning, 13 minutes away now from 7. It is the 25th of September, and a lot of you are trying to have a go at Clare's secret sound. That's what it sounds like, €310 today.
1: Good morning, Colin. Happy Friday.
0: Morning.
1: Would a mystery sound be you working up a storm fry, and they're cracking lights and sizzling? James in us. Have a nice weekend.
0: Hi, James. Maybe the noise is me doing a stir fry, he thinks, and no, but I know you're talking about like the ladle or the kitchen utensil banging off the wok. Yeah, I know what you're saying. It's not it though. But thanks for trying and have a good weekend.
2: Good morning, Cullen.
0: Good morning.
2: Just wondering, are you erecting a flag on a flagpole?
0: Again, you're all coming up with really good answers. That could be it, in fairness. That could be the little toggle tapping off the flagpole. But it's not. Thanks, Patty. And thanks for all your guesses all week. And have a good weekend, okay? So keep them coming in. WhatsApp voice notes 086 1800 964. Coming up between now and 7, music from Maroon 5 and the band America. And right now, the Body Rockers with a lively one because they like the way you move.

0: This is Clare FM, and that is America. You can do magic. It's Friday morning. Mikey, good morning. How's it going? Thanks for your message. That's great. Great pick. Great pick. Thanks for that. We've also got people having a go at Clare's Secret Sound as well this morning. And, you know, eventually someone's going to get it right. And if it's you, you get the money today at €310.
1: Morning, Colm. For the Secret Sound, is it you hitting the Burker Boiler and rattling a tea bag? About to make some tea, Connor and Kamel.
0: Hi, Connor. How are things? Hope you're good. No, this is it. Listen. Yeah, and it does sound like that hollow noise of a Burka boiler when it's kind of, you know, like a third full or something. But no, that's not it. Thanks for trying. Have a good day, all right? Cheers.
2: Hello, Colm. Michael from Kilkenny here. The mystery sound, is it a timer on an air fryer?
0: No. Thanks, Michael.
2: Thank you.
0: Have a good weekend. It's not that, but thank you for trying. Stick around. We've got news at 7 on the way after Maroon 5 with Payphone.

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3: It's 7 o'clock. Good morning, I'm Ruth O'Connell. The world will be ashamed when the truth of the crimes being committed in Palestine are revealed, so Taoiseach Micheál Martin told the UN in his statement to the General Assembly overnight. The Taoiseach spoke about the conflicts in Ukraine and Sudan as well as about the treatment of women and girls in Afghanistan, but he reserved his biggest criticisms for Israel.
4: What we are witnessing on the ground is a deliberate attempt by some to make the prospect of a two-state solution impossible. This is not some mad conspiracy theory. It is the stated intent of the Prime Minister of Israel, who said clearly that, and I quote, "We are going to fulfil our promise that there will be no Palestinian state. This place belongs to us," unquote, as he permitted the E1 illegal development in East Jerusalem.
3: Donald Trump says he and Xi Jinping have made tremendous strides after talks at the White House. The US president says trade, security and technology are among the key issues being discussed. The two leaders will attend a state dinner later alongside some of the world's biggest tech bosses. Mr. Trump says artificial intelligence is high on the agenda.
5: We will also discuss pressing issues concerning security, technology and superintelligence, SI. The decisions we make in these areas today can promote peace and prosperity for decades and decades to come.
3: A man will appear in court in Belfast today, charged with the murder of Dubliner Robbie Lawler. The Dublin crime boss, who was a chief suspect in the murder of Drogheda teenager Keane Mulready Woods, was shot dead outside a house in Etna Drive in Belfast on April 4th, 2020. The 41-year-old suspect, who was arrested in Liverpool on Wednesday, is also charged with possession of a firearm or ammunition with intent to endanger life or cause serious damage to a property. First-time buyers are still the main driver of home loan activity. They make up almost 60% of mortgage approvals in August. A total of 5,083 mortgages were approved, a fall of 18.7% month-on-month. However, Banking and Payments Federation Ireland Chief Executive Brian Hayes says it's up over the past year.
6: Secondly, it shows that over that month, about 1.7 billion of additional mortgage approvals has been given to the market, which is really important, especially for all the cohorts, first-time buyers especially. But if you take the year-on-year figures, the total number, the total volume of new mortgage approvals is just short of 18 billion.
3: TikTok's been given a deadline of today to give figures on the number of viewers per post of harmful content. The social media platform was grilled at the Oireachtas Media Committee this week over videos showing dangerous driving in the wake of the M9 crash. It's reported TikTok has identified 1,600 videos here showing highly risky driving since then. Social Democrats TD Sinead Gibney is optimistic TikTok will meet today's deadline.
7: I'm hopeful. Obviously, it was a shame that they didn't come with the figures. They have plenty of time to prepare for these Oireachtas committees. Obviously, even their attendance was in question at times in the run-up to it. So I am hopeful that they will provide the figures. It's unfortunate, though, that we have to draw it out of them every time.
3: Students appealing the results of their 2026 Leaving Cert exams will be able to see any upgrades on the self-service portal from 11 o'clock this morning. The CAO will be issuing its round 5 offers next Tuesday. And it's expected the Parades Commission in the North will announce a decision later over an Orange Order March application for this Sunday. The DUP and Sinn Féin have clashed over whether or not it should be allowed to go ahead. The Drumcree parade route down the mainly nationalist Garvahy Road in Portadown has been banned since 1998. And that's your news, approaching 4 minutes past seven.
8: Yeah, we're good mates, yeah. Look, I'm always there for him, 100%, through thick and thin. And sure, he likes having me around. Anytime he's going out, I'll get the shout, you know? And someday, I'll probably kill him.
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10: Rain and drizzle will linger this morning, clearing eastwards later to sunny spells which will be hazy at times. Highest temperatures 14 to 17 degrees.
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Rembrandt's I'll Be There For You. 8 minutes after 7 Friday morning. This is Clara FM. Go! The Colin McGrath Breakfast Show. Have you got that Friday feeling? I certainly have. Welcome along to the show. And if you've been with us since 6 o'clock, thank you for your commitment to the cause. I appreciate it. If you've just joined us, good morning. Wakey, wakey, sleepyhead. We've got Claire's Secret Sound at €310 for you today. Sounds like someone banging in me head. You got to tell me what's making that noise. Via WhatsApp voice. Don't get it right and you win the money. That's it. It's with the Shields Motor Group, the Gort Road. Fiona's going to be here at 7.30 with your morning news and sports. I'll have the Daily Scoop right after that with all the celebrity news. We'll do the celebrity birthdays later on. A couple of big ones today, including a very famous husband and wife duo with a 25-year age gap. He's older, she's not older. Obviously, they can't both be older. Anyway, that's on the way. Who are they, by the way? Who do you think they are? She's 57 today and he's 82. No fear. We've also got it in the live final one this week, actually, with Amy from Peaceful Pause. And I've got really, really good reaction to this. More on that later on. We would, you know, for all the bits and bobs, the newspaper's coming up in a few minutes' time, and everything that goes together. We put it all in a jar, we mix it up, and we present this to you every day. All right, Monday through Friday, here on Clare FM. Stick around. On the way, Gracie Abrams. Right now, Clare FM plays James Bay.

It's Gracie Abrams, Look at My Life on Clare FM. James Bay, Best Fake Smile in there as well. Fiona's got your morning news and sports coming up at 7.30 in local news. Almost 20,000 appointments cancelled at Ennis Hospital since 2024. And in sports, Kilmaley hopeful hurt of past losses can fuel path to TUS senior hurling final. So that and more on the way at 7.30 this morning here on Clare FM. Let's take a look at the morning paper, see what's going on. I Will Always Love You Too is the headline. Dolly's last song was a duet with Bono for the new album. Dolly appears on the new U2 album alongside Bono, the band announced yesterday, and they're saying it was the last song she ever recorded. That was pathetic, is a quote from Eamon Dunphy on the front of the Irish Daily Star, relating to the Irish game against Kosovo last night. We lost 1-0. It was a very bad game to watch. Micheál, we've let down Gaza. Pretty rousing speech by Micheál Martin last night, and a good time to do it too with all the eyes of the world on him. So he used his time well there, I think. Ditched rapper takes protest gig here. So this is Macklemore. He's going to have a pro-Palestine gig in Dublin, the Stray Arena, in October. We'll take a look at that again in a little bit. Scandal of the wasted $4.4 million at DCU and still no student beds. This is on the Irish Daily Mail this morning. They say university wrote off professional fees for planned accommodation block and they have nothing to show for it, according to the front of that paper. Put them under pressure is the headline in the Irish Daily Mirror. Macklemore is bringing his Free Palestine show to Dublin next month after the fallout of his axing from Ed Sheeran's tour. The rapper, who will play the Three Arena on October 26th, said, it's 2026, being political during a genocide doesn't work anymore. This is a moment of momentum and there's work to be done, so we're going on tour, Free Palestine tour, Dublin, Paris, London. So there you have it. Let's quick look at the morning papers this morning here on Clare FM. If you want to get in touch, it's 086 1800 964. Here's Picture This and Leftover Love. What do I do?

0: FM. Bright and early in the morning. It's 7:22. Friday, 25th of September. How are you? Hope you're good today. All right, let's do it. Let's talk about this for a second. That is Clare's Secret Sound, brought to you each day by the Shields Motor Group in the Gore Road. I'll jinx this, right? But I genuinely cannot see this lasting a long time, right? It could be one today. It could be one Monday. Whenever. No clue is going along with this one just yet. Except to say that there's a couple of noises in this. There's two very obvious ones and then not so obvious ones in the background, right? So have a listen. There you go. And again, send a voice note, get it right, and the money's yours. Ray's been on.
1: Colm, are you hitting a stick or a hurley off a handrail?
0: Are we a stick or a hurley off a handrail? No, Ray, we're not. I hope all's good in Kilmel. Thanks for the message this morning. Steve is on as well.
2: Morning, Colm.
0: How are you?
2: Is the mystery sound you opening a garage door and the springs twanging?
0: Yeah, you know what? When I open my garage door, it kind of sounds like that as well, Steve.
2: Steve, listening in the UK, on the internet.
0: On the internet. Thank you, Steve. But that's the wrong answer today as well. Keep those guesses coming in. WhatsApp voice note. Only way you can get the guess in and get it to count is a WhatsApp voice note. 086 1800 964.

0: 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You're listening to the Call Up McGrath Breakfast Show. Bright and early in the morning. It's Friday. Stick around. Fiona's got your morning news and sport on the way.
1: 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Throw in 3:30 p.m. Clare FM will bring full live commentary and analysis in association with John Nealon and Associates, consulting engineers, architects and energy assessors, Cathedral Court, Ennis.
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0: It's 7:30 Friday morning. Let's get an update on your news and sport from Fiona. Good morning.
11: Thanks, Colm. Good morning. Almost 20,000 medical procedures have been cancelled at Ennis Hospital in the past 2.5 years. New figures released by HSE Midwest show that over 850 cases related to overcrowding at University Hospital Limerick. The world will be shamed when the truth of the crimes being committed in Palestine are revealed, so Taoiseach Micheál Martin told the UN in a statement at the General Assembly overnight. It's claimed Lahinch won't regain its blue flag status without a public consultation on the Craig Calora wastewater treatment plant being carried out. Government have been called on to instruct Ishka Aaron to launch the consultation on the proposal. And a lack of warning signage for heavy goods vehicles is said to be causing traffic chaos in Killaloe. It's been claimed that HGVs are getting stuck on the town's main street on a weekly basis and are often being held up for an hour at a time.
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11: In sports news this morning, a member of the Kilmaley backroom team feels the hurt of previous defeats can be harnessed to drive them to the TUS Senior Hurling Final this weekend. 2004 was the last time they reached the showpiece day, with that outing also seeing the club capture just their second senior title. In soccer, the Republic of Ireland slumped to a 1-0 defeat away to Kosovo in their Nations League opener last night. Captain Vedat Murishi scored the winner for the hosts with 7 minutes to go in Pristina. In rugby, another URC season gets up and running for the Irish provinces tonight. Connacht begin their league campaign with the visit of South African side the Stormers to Galway. And in boxing, Aoife O'Rourke will bid for a gold medal on the final night of European Boxing Elite Championships in Sofia. The reigning world middleweight champion takes on Turkey's Buzra Işıldar in the final. There's your headlines. I'll be back with news and sport in full in your main morning news at 8.
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9: Let's go! 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
0: Alrighty, so Warwick Davies says it's a huge honour to reprise his role as Professor Flitwick in the new Harry Potter TV series. The actor says he based the Hogwarts teacher on some of his own school teachers. He's the only original cast member confirmed to be returning so far. U2's new album will feature a duet with Dolly Parton. Bono and the late country star sing together on Torn, described as a song about broken family ties. Carnival Deluge is out in November. The first tickets for Oasis's tour next year are due to go on sale later, but you can't just join the queue. You needed to register in advance and be lucky enough to get a unique code, giving you a set time slot to buy. Their 2025 reunion show sold out in 10 minutes. Adam Webb from Fanfare Alliance says, whatever the measures, one problem remains.
13: I think what we're not seeing any differences from are the big resale sites, the uncapped resale sites, which are still dominated by ticket touts, mostly overseas ticket touts.
0: Yeah, we'll see. I did apply for tickets and I didn't get a quote. No. Colin Farrell and Dakota Johnson are starring in Taylor Swift's new music video. The singer teased a first look of her new track, Patient Zero, with a 13-second video clip featuring the two stars. The full music video is set to debut on MTV Video Music Awards on Sunday. Here's a snippet of the short clip, which sees all three stars wearing black outfits and visiting a grave in a snowy cemetery.

0: And finally, we mentioned it because of the morning papers, but let me tell you, Macklemore has announced a Free Palestine tour after being dropped as a support act for Ed Sheeran. It will kick off in Dublin's Three Arena on October 26th, followed by nights in Paris and London, with all proceeds going to organisations supporting Palestinians. In an Instagram post, the rapper says his schedule is freed up a bit, and he teased more details, including US dates are coming soon. It comes after the rapper was removed from Ed Sheeran's US tour after making comments about the conflict in Gaza.
1: There you have it.
0: That's the Daily Scoop for Friday morning at 7:35. Our breakfast bangers from De Lacy.

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0: Claire FM with Somber. That's called Potential. DeLacy and Hideaway before that. And don't forget, we'll have 2 hours of the likes of DeLacy and Hideaway on Old School Hits tomorrow night. 8 until 10 here on Claire FM. We do it each week, lads. We call it Old School Hits, and you seem to really like it, which is fantastic. Over the weekend, we've got a couple of very important live games, because there's only 4 teams remaining now in the County Senior Hurling Championship. 2 semi-finals take place over the weekend. Kilmaley and Scariff get the action underway on Saturday afternoon at Zimmer Biomed Park, East Ogan, and it's a 4:30 throw-in there. And then Errol Ogunine and Kilnamona battle it out on Sunday. A 3:30 throw-in. Again, Zimmer Biomed Park, East Ogan. 2 huge semi-finals, 2 county final places at stake, and full live coverage of both games here on Clare FM this weekend. Now, are you ready to find out if we have a winner on Clare's Secret Sound? Are you ready? Let's see the guesses that have been coming in.
1: Good morning, Colm.
0: Good morning.
1: I wonder, you're playing pool.
0: Hmm.
1: Margaret and Clare Castle.
0: Are we playing pool, lads? Are we? Oh, sorry, Margaret. We're not playing pool.
2: Morning, Colm.
0: Good morning there. How's it going?
2: Are you going through a turnstile?
0: Am I going through a turnstile?
2: Catherine and Doolin.
0: Thank you, Catherine and Doolin. No, not going through a turnstile. And we'll do one more for now.
1: Colm.
0: Yes.
1: Good morning. Are you filling your coal bunker with an empty coal bunker with your coal?
0: Yeah.
1: From Caroline here in Innes.
0: Thanks, Caroline. Again, it could be that. I'm filling the coal bunker with coal. But it's not, though. No. Afraid not, Caroline. Thanks for trying. Much appreciated. Muchas gracias. Let us know what you think, lads. WhatsApp voice notes only. 086 1800 964. Latest traffic and travel for Clare on the way in just a couple of minutes. Right now, today's diary.
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8: Well, in terms of public transport, everything looks to be operating on time this morning. Shannon Airport arrivals and departures are on time. And on the roads, things are looking pretty good, actually. No major delays in Ennis. Slight build-up outbound on the Clare Road to Captain Max Cross. No massive build-ups at the minute. There's a little delay at the southbound junction 9 coming off the motorway heading into Shannon, and a little bit at the Drumgealy roundabout heading into Limerick through Shannon Banks and Westbury on into Corbally, moving well. We'll fill you in with all the latest again just after 8.

Clare FM with Andrew Gold. Thank you for being a friend. See how the final call has been made for children to get involved in this year's Late Late Toy Show. They're looking for youngsters with a bit of sparkle who dream of demonstrating this year's must-have toys, or those who want to step into the spotlight and perform. You have until midnight on Sunday to apply to be part of one of the biggest TV spectacles of the year. It takes place this year on December 4th. So if you've got a talented, budding young one, a young fella in your life, well, then now's the time to act.

0: Claire FM with Danny Donahue and The Script and Millionaires. Coming up after 8, our final day in the life of the week with Amy Keller from Peaceful Pause. Very interesting couple of days in the lives. Is that how you'd say it? On the way in the next couple of weeks. And if you want to, you know, suggest somebody, or yourself even, 086 1800 964. 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
15: This morning's top stories, almost 20,000 appointments cancelled at Ennis Hospital since 2024. And Taoiseach says world will be shamed when truth about crimes in Palestine are revealed.
16: What we are witnessing on the ground is a deliberate attempt by some to make the prospect of a two-state solution impossible.
15: Good morning, I'm Fiona Cahill. Almost 20,000 medical procedures have been cancelled at Ennis Hospital in the past 2.5 years. New figures released by the HSME in Midwest shows over 850 cases related to overcrowding at University Hospital Limerick. Clare FM's Dara Dolan reports.
17: Approximately 19,296 appointments have been cancelled at Ennis Hospital in the last 2.5 years. The most common reason involved the patient cancelling themselves, accounting for 55% of cases, or 10,656 to be exact. A further 3,500 were cancelled by consultant teams, while over 2,800 appointments were no longer required, according to HSE Midwest. In the outpatient department, 135 medical procedures were also postponed due to clinics being overbooked. Escalation protocols, which occasionally require the use of beds from other hospitals to alleviate overcrowding at University Hospital Limerick and capacity issues within HSE Midwest also led to significant service disruption. The data shows 452 appointments involving inpatients, outpatients and endoscopies were cancelled due to escalation protocols, with approximately 409 outpatient procedures cancelled due to the hospital group being over capacity. Dara Dolan, Clare FM News.
15: The world will be shamed when the truth of the crimes being committed in Palestine are revealed, so Taoiseach Micheál Martin told the UN in a statement to the General Assembly overnight. The Taoiseach spoke about the conflicts in Ukraine and Sudan, as well as about the treatment of women and girls in Afghanistan, but he reserved his biggest criticisms for Israel.
16: What we are witnessing on the ground is a deliberate attempt by some to make the prospect of a two-state solution impossible. This is not some mad conspiracy theory. It is the stated intent of the Prime Minister of Israel, who said clearly that, and I quote, "We are going to fulfil our promise that there will be no Palestinian state. This place belongs to us," unquote, as he permitted the E1 illegal development in East Jerusalem.
15: Donald Trump has welcomed China's President Xi Jinping back to the White House for a state dinner. Some of the world's biggest tech bosses were among the guests, including Elon Musk, Tim Cook and Sam Altman. President Xi said the two leaders reached common understandings on a number of issues during their talks earlier. Mr. Trump says significant progress has been made.
8: We will also discuss pressing issues concerning security, technology and superintelligence, SI. The decisions we make in these areas today can promote peace and prosperity for decades and decades to come.
15: It's claimed Lahinch won't regain its blue flag status without a public consultation on the Craigcleuer wastewater treatment plant being carried out. Government has been called on to instruct Uisce Éireann to launch the consultation on the proposal. Locals have been expressed the concern that the estimated 9,300 max capacity of the plant is far below peak figures. Speaking in the Shannon, Ennis Diamond Senator Martin Conway says it's positive that the project is being progressed, but that it needs to be done properly.
18: Lahinch Beach in County Clare lost its blue flag. The primary reason was the lack of a proper wastewater treatment facility in the Lahinch Ennis Diamond. The system wasn't fit for purpose, isn't fit for purpose. And I have to say there has been movement on this issue over the last couple of months. But sadly, that's where the good news stops. What's been proposed in the first instance is the, what we call the Craigcleuer wastewater treatment facility. It's a secondary treatment plant, whereas what's required at a minimum is a tertiary facility.
15: A lack of warning signage for heavy goods vehicles is said to be causing traffic chaos in Killaloe. It's been claimed that HGVs are getting stuck in the town's main street on a weekly basis and are often being held up for an hour at a time. It's understood the issue will be investigated by Killaloe Municipal District Engineers. Killaloe Fianna Fáil Councillor Tony O'Brien says action's urgently needed.
19: There's an incident there now on a regular basis where a truck or a large vehicle will get so far down the main street and it can't come back up. And it's chaos then trying to clear cars at the bottom of the town, and it causes huge congestion. You know, you have the junior campus, as they call it, for the primary school down the end of town there. You have businesses down the end of the town. You have residential.
15: The latest quarterly results from the Irish League of Credit Unions reveals the total amount of loans has increased to almost 7 billion euro. The figures show mortgage lendings continuing to grow with an increase of 25% year on year, making up over 12% of overall loans. The average personal loans issued came in at almost 6,500 euro, an increase of over 3% since June 2025. Pressure is being put on TikTok to reveal figures on the number of viewers per post of harmful content on the platform. Oireachtas Media Committee Chair Alan Kelly has given the app a deadline of today to come forward with the information. TikTok has reportedly seen 1,600 videos showing highly risky driving here since the M9 crash in which five teens were killed. Social Democrats TD Sinead Gibney wants action taken on algorithms showing harmful content.
20: Really what I would love to see is that the algorithms are addressed. I mean, I think absolutely harmful content should not be on these platforms, but part of the issue is that the algorithms are promoting these types of content in ways that is harmful and reaching a lot of people. So even if you're not looking for videos around dangerous driving, the algorithm may serve you that content.
15: Students appealing the results of their 2026 Leaving Cert results will be able to see any upgrades on the self-service portal from 11 o'clock this morning. The issue date of the appeal results ensures the Leaving Certificate appeals integrate with the process for entry to higher education through the CAO. The marking of each candidate's work is fully reviewed using the original marking scheme, and the review is carried out by a different examiner to the one who originally marked the work. The CAO will be issuing its round 5 offers next Tuesday. It's now 6 minutes past 8.
0: How was school today?
21: Ah, you know, football training, lunch with the lads. Oh, and I have that art project to finish.
0: We all know that school days are filled with learning, social development and fun. But 1 in 5 young people are missing a month or more of their school year. And when they miss school, they miss out, which can impact exam results and well-being later on. Every school day is a new day. Visit gov.ie/school attendance, an initiative of the Government of Ireland.
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15: In sports news this morning, a member of the Kilmaley backroom team feels the hurt of previous defeats can be harnessed to drive them to the TUS Senior Hurling Final this weekend. 2004 was the last time they reached the showpiece day, with that outing also seeing the club capture just their second senior title. Victory over Clonlara saw them through to the semi-finals, with a showdown against Scariff to come on Saturday in Zimmer Biomet Porky Sogue. Selector O'Malley says while they've had tough days in the past, that has helped forge the character to keep going.
24: Sometimes a team needs to lose a couple of big games and they find something within themselves to get over the line. The performance against Clonlara, obviously the ending was very, very special, and something we can build on, hopefully, that the team showed a lot of resolve.
15: Thrown on Saturday evening is at 4:30 with commentary here on Clare FM, thanks to Rogers Centre Scariff. Holders Erog will continue their title defence on Sunday afternoon when they meet Aina Kilnamona with a 3:30 start. In soccer, the Republic of Ireland slumped to a 1-0 defeat away to Kosovo in their Nations League opener last night. Captain Vedat Murishi scored for the winner for the hosts with 7 minutes to go in Pristina. Manager Heimir Hallgrimsson admits his players were well off the pace.
25: Many things that didn't click for us tonight. I think individually a lot of players had an off day. Collectively we were disjointed. I was hoping that we would survive with a draw in the end, but it was fair that they scored the goal, to be honest.
15: Austria won 3-1 against Israel last night, which means Ireland sit third in their group ahead of Sunday's game against the Israelis in Hungary. Elsewhere, Cody Gapko grabbed the equaliser for the Netherlands in a 1-1 draw with Jurgen Klopp's Germany. Wales suffered a narrow 1-0 defeat against Portugal in Lisbon. Republic of Ireland under-21's boss Jim Crawford admits it's win or bust in tonight's Euro qualifier against Slovakia. They are 6 points adrift of this evening's host, who are in the playoff spot in Group D. That game in Košice is underway from 5 o'clock Irish time. In rugby, another URC season gets up and running for the Irish provinces tonight. Connacht to begin their league campaign with the visit of South African side the Stormers to Galway. Ireland star Mac Hansen returns to the starting side for his first game since last November. Kickoff at Dexcom Stadium is at 7:45. And in boxing, Efor Rourke will bid for a gold medal on the final night of the European Boxing Elite Championships in Sofia. The reigning world middleweight champion takes on Turkey's Buzra Işıldar in the final. The Roscommon native came out on top when the two fighters met at the World's Final in Liverpool last year. Her sister Lisa claimed Ireland's first gold of the championships last night. She beat Russia's Anastasia Demurchian in the light heavyweight final by split decision. And that's your Clare FM Sport for now. We'll have sport headlines at 8:30. Clare FM has been informed of the following deaths: Anthony O'Callaghan, Carcalla Estate, Ennis, peacefully at University Hospital Limerick, arriving at Ennis Cathedral this morning for funeral mass at 11, burial afterwards in Drumcliff Cemetery. Family flowers only, please. Donations if desired to Headway Ireland. The funeral mass can be viewed on the Ennis Parish webcam. Messages of sympathy can be sent privately to Kennedy's funeral directors. Brian Murphy, Ballinahinch, O'Callaghan's Mills, peacefully in the Mater Hospital Dublin. Husband of Marion. Funeral mass in Saints Peter and Paul's Church Tulla today at 12 noon, followed by burial in the local cemetery. The mass will be live streamed. House private, family flowers only, please. Donations if desired to the ICU unit in the Mater Hospital Dublin. Thomas Costello, Kern Kilkey, Peacefully at Home, husband of Nora, arriving at Dunaha Church today for funeral mass at 12 noon, followed by burial in Kilcrona Cemetery, Carrigaholt. Family flowers only, please. Donations are desired to the West Clare Cancer Centre. The funeral mass can be viewed online. Bridie Rosengrave, Nia O'Sullivan, Curradera, Barefield, Ennis, laid of Cartran, Kinvara, County Galway, peacefully at a residence after a short illness. Reposing in a residence this evening from 5 until 7. Arriving at the Church of the Immaculate Conception, Barefield, on Saturday for funeral mass at 12 noon, followed by cremation at 3 o'clock in Shannon Crematorium. The funeral mass will be live streamed on the Dour Barefield Parish webcam. Family flowers only, please. Donations if desired to Milford Hospice. Patricia McInerney, Neil O'Brien, Tyrone O'Bannon, O'Callaghan's Mills, and formerly Barrington's Bridge, Lisnagrai, County Limerick. Peacefully at Riverdale House Nursing Home, Ardna Crusha, wife of the late Sean. Reposing in St. Patrick's Church, O'Callaghan's Mills, this evening from 5 until 7. Funeral mass on Saturday at 11, with burial afterwards in Tullis Cemetery. Family flowers only, please. Donations if desired to the Alzheimer's Society of Ireland. May they rest in peace. For further information on Clare FM's death notices, log on to our website, clare.fm.
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15: Rain and drizzle clearing eastwards this morning to leave sunny spells, hazy at times, highest temperatures of 15 to 17 degrees. 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
1: And again, no massive delays to tell you about in Ennis. I'll tell you where it's just starting to pick up. Coming into the Chlorine roundabout on the Lahinch Road inbound. Also outbound on the Clare Road at Campton Max Cross. That junction at Carmody Street and the Kilrush Road there by the market. And also coming onto the Clare roundabout, things seem to be moving pretty well actually. On this Friday morning. Shannon, at the moment, things are moving well also. A little build-up at the lights at the Aviation Museum. Other than that, the town centre is moving well. Into the tunnel and toll plaza in Limerick, things are moving fine. With no massive delays through Shannon Banks and Westbury. Little build-up through Partine at the minute. Public transport's on time and arrivals in the parishes at Shannon are on time as well.
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0: That's Clare FM with Michael Jackson and The Way You Make Me Feel. Kicking off this hour, the Colin McGrath Breakfast Show. 8:18 right now. The Colin McGrath Breakfast Show. And it's Friday morning. Are you ready to take my money, are you? And because Clare's Secret Sound continues right now. Have a listen. Yeah, that is the sound. You want to hear it again? All right, go on. You've got to send a WhatsApp voice note. You've got to get it right. And if you do, you get the money.
1: Hi, would it be filling the oil tank or something with the heating on and the timer, Mary in Kilrush?
0: I think, Mary in Kilrush, if it was me filling the oil tank at the minute, what you'd hear is this, right? But me crying beside us because of the cost of it at the minute. That's not it. Thanks for your guess this morning.
2: Morning, Colin. Bernie here. I'm just wondering, it's a mystery sound. You're running something through the spokes of a bicycle.
0: No.
2: Thank you.
0: Bye-bye. Thanks, Bernie. Have a good day. And one more for now.
3: Morning, Colin.
0: How are you?
3: Would the secret sound be you hitting a chord or a note in a piano or in a guitar? Music instrument.
0: I'm afraid not. No, thanks well for the message this morning. Nobody right so far. Keep those guesses coming in. 086-1800-964 with the Shields Motor Group of the Gort Road. You could win €310 this morning.
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9: When you

Mumford & Sons and Hosier together. That's called Rubber Band Man. On your skin, red lips in the dark. It's Terra FM. Nothing Friday morning, 25th of September. And we've got the final day in the life of the week on the way with Amy Keller from Peaceful Pause. That's coming up right after 8:30 news and sport with Fiona. And that's on the way shortly as well. In the meantime, a little bit of Rag & Bone Man today. This is Human.

0: Rag and Bone Man and Human on Clare FM's Colin McGraw Breakfast Show. It's Friday morning, and if you're waiting for your fill of news and sports, stick around. Fiona's got it on the way next.
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0: 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All around the Banner County, let's get an update on your news and sport from Fiona. Good morning.
8: Thanks, Colm. Good morning. Almost 20,000 medical procedures have been cancelled at Ennis Hospital in the past 2.5 years. New figures released by HSE Midwest show over 850 cases relating to overcrowding at University Hospital Limerick. The world will be shamed when the truth of the crimes being committed in Palestine are revealed, so Taoiseach Micheál Martin told the UN in a statement to the General Assembly overnight. It's claimed Lahinch won't regain its blue flag status without a public consultation on the Craig Kalura wastewater treatment plant being carried out. Government has been called on to instruct Ishga Éireann to launch the consultation on the proposal. And a lack of warning signage for heavy goods vehicles is said to be causing traffic chaos in Killaloe. It's been claimed that HGVs are getting stuck in the town's main street on a weekly basis and are often being held up for an hour at a time.
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8: In sports news this morning, a member of the Kilmaley backroom team feels the hurt of previous defeats can be harnessed to drive them to the TUS Senior Hurling Final this weekend. 2004 was the last time they reached the showpiece day, with that outing also seeing the club capture just their second senior title. In soccer, Republic of Ireland manager Hamer Halgrimsson admits a considerable number of his players were off the pace in last night's defeat to Kosovo. The boys in green were beaten 1-0 in Pristina in their opening game of the Nations League campaign. In rugby, another URC season gets up and running for the Irish provinces tonight. Connacht begin their league campaign with a visit of South African side the Stormers to Galway. And in boxing, Aoife O'Rourke will bid for a gold medal on the final night of the European Boxing League Championships in Sofia. The reigning world middleweight champion takes on Turkey's Busra Ishildar in the final. There's your headlines. I'll be back with news and sport in full at 9.
0: Thank you. It's 8:33 and we're heading into the final day of the week. On A Day in the Life. And all this week we've been hanging out and chatting with Amy Keller, who in my opinion does an incredible job, an incredibly important job, and does it very well. Amy is the owner of the award-winning family-run pet crematorium, Peaceful Paws. It's located on the Gorge Road in Ennis.
11: You're part of these pets' life is very important to Amy, I think. Would you agree? I think you view it as that, and I think you should.
12: Yeah, absolutely. You know, I do want everyone, like I know people come in here and they're very upset, and the only thing I want them to walk away, the day they leave their pet here, I want them to think my pet is safe with that person. Mm. And I want them to feel comforted that they have made the right decision. Yeah.
11: What sort of feedback have you gotten back from families?
12: I think we've had good feedback. I love reading the reviews. I love when people travel from great distances to come to me. Yeah. It makes it all worthwhile. I know I'm doing the right thing. Mm. Yeah.
11: And finally, two more questions before we finish. There's some plaques outside the door.
12: Yeah.
11: You're already, your business is award winning.
12: Yeah, thank you. So I think when we opened, the first year we were open in, we opened in December 22, and then in November 23 we won our first award, the National Pet Awards, and then we won that the second year running, and then I did win the Ennis Chamber Best Customer Service Award.
11: Brilliant.
12: Yeah.
11: Brilliant.
12: Which made me very happy.
11: Very good.
12: Yeah.
11: It's great. And a local one again is great, isn't it? Yeah. And so if people need to contact you for whatever reason, even if it's just to make a query, where do they find you and how do they do that?
12: Well, I suppose the website, peacefulpaws.ie, we have a little contact form that will pop up there the minute you go onto the website, or they can phone or text me. Sometimes it's easier for people to email or send a text message, as I understand that it can be hard when you're so emotional to talk to a stranger for the first time.
11: And again, because of the nature of the business that it is, I presume people can't just knock on the door. I assume you'd need some sort of point of contact before that.
12: We kind of we work really by appointment only, because I suppose if I have a family in here, I like that space and that time to be 100% for them. Mm. And, you know, I suppose just to keep everything kind of calm and relaxed as well, and no one wants someone outside the door peppering, looking to come in, and then it just gets stressful.
11: Yeah, and just a reminder again, what's the website?
12: Peacefulpaws.ie.

0: Player FM with Fontaines DC and Marianne. Alan Morrison's here. Good morning. How are you?
1: Good morning to you.
0: Morning focused. Last one of the week.
1: Well, yeah, we've reached that point.
0: Is morning focused, though? What's happening today?
1: Morning is very focused. For morning focus, how many times can I say focus? Quite a lot. Coming up on the final morning focus of the week, Ireland needs to prepare immediately for an ageing population column. That's the warning coming from Nursing Homes Ireland. We're going to hear from them this morning. We'll hear from a Clare disabled driver who's speaking out over the loss of a parking space. Damien Gormley, of course, well-known Clare musician. He'll chat to us about running the Dublin Marathon for Bushey Park. The GRA has announced an industrial action. It says it will no longer tolerate Garda management treatment. We'll speak to Clare's GRA representative. We'll also hear about a new biography of the former Taoiseach, Brian Cowan. We will look ahead to a busy weekend, the Clare Senior Hurling Championship semi-finals, and it's the last four in the Ladies Senior Football Championship as well. And we'll do the draw for our fantastic original Irish Hotels prize. All of that and more on Friday's Morning Focus.
0: Lovely. Thanks, Alan. Looking forward to it as always. Have a good weekend. This is Clare FM. Coming up, we're going to get you the chooser final one of the morning.

0: This is Clare FM's Colin McGrath Breakfast Show with the Water Boys and the Hole of the Moon. Nearly 8:45 right now. How are you doing today? We're going to get the last few guesses of Clare Secret Sound out there and see. Hopefully, we'll find a winner today. 310 euro. I don't like. I don't want to jinx it now, but I don't see this lasting that long. I thought it was, you know, I won't say easy. None of them are easy, but listen carefully. A couple of very obvious bangs, and then there's a kind of a, it sounds like a ticking in the background. Listen. A lot of WhatsApp voice notes coming in on this one this morning. Lots, actually. Let's go.
1: Good morning, Colm. Hi. Could the answer be you hitting a tree? Carmel Kilrush.
0: Hi, Carmel.
1: Thank you.
0: Thank you, too. Thanks, Carmel. Have a good day. We're not hitting a tree.
2: Good morning, Colm. Is the secret sound tap running onto a sink? Thank you, Colette Milton-Mulvey.
0: Hi, Colette. How's it going? Thanks for your guesses all week. But... oh, it's on a tap running onto a sink, I'm afraid.
3: Good morning, Colm.
0: Morning.
3: Are you putting back a shopping trolley or taking out one?
0: Oh, yeah. So when you kind of you slide it back in or you pull it out after putting in the coin or the token.
3: Tricia, no.
0: Thanks, Tricia. No, it's not it. But thanks for trying. Much appreciated this morning. All right, let's get you choosing the final song of the morning, lads, for Friday the 25th of September. Today it's AFL Grand Final Friday. Big weekend at Aussie Rules. Fremantle versus Brisbane with Kylie Minogue performing in advance. Today is the birthday of Catherine Zeta-Jones, who's 57. Her husband, Michael Douglas, is 25 years her senior. He's 82 today. Mark Hamill from the Star Wars movies, he's 75. Declan Donnelly from Ant and Dec, yeah. Declan's 51, and Irish singer and actress Maria Doyle Kennedy, 62 today. A couple of singers could help you choose our final one of the morning. One of them is coming to Ireland later on this year. A couple of gigs on the way. He's called Teddy Swims. By the way, Teddy Swims is 34 today. Would you like to hear him sing Lose Control? Or would you like to hear a man who did lose control at the Oscars a few years ago? Will Smith, 58 today.
4: Bienvenido a Miami.
0: So your choice, as always, who would you like to hear, Teddy Swims or Will Smith? You decide. 086-1800-964.
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10: East Clare traffic, once you cross over at Lunkard Bridge into Limerick, is very heavy through Corbally at the minute. In Shannon, there are delays at the Aviation Museum, Shannon Town roundabout as well. And in Ennis, it's busiest in and around the schools. Kilrush Road roundabout by Ennis National School. Busy inbound on the Limerick Road towards St. Flannan's at the moment. You're also going to get some delays both ways at Captain Max Cross, down Clon Road to the Station Road roundabout as well. There's a build-up heading on Mill Road down towards the Maid of Erin roundabout. Coming in the Tuller Road, those roadworks continue and are causing delays from Rosslevin inbound, and there are delays in the Gort Road as well. Intermittent delays in Ennistymon. At the minute, it's busy around the school, but throughout the day there will be intermittent delays at Blake's Corner. And that is your traffic and travel for this morning. Alright, so a couple of bits of business to tie up before we play our final song of the morning. Just a reminder again, we have a couple of live games tomorrow here on Clare FM. Well, it's one tomorrow and one on Sunday. So a couple of live games this weekend. That, of course, are the County Senior Hurling semi-finals. They start tomorrow, Kilmaley and Scariff, getting the action underway, 4:30 in Ennis, and then on Sunday at 3:30, Aireog versus Aina Kilnamona. Good luck to all the teams. And I mean, they're two huge local games, two county final places at stake, and we've got full live coverage of both here on Clare FM this weekend. And we're going to have one more go at Clare's Secret Sound before we wrap it up and add a tenner to it with the Shields Motor Group.
11: Callum, good morning. Would it be Grandfather Clock chiming on the hour? Thanks, Colin, Mike and Shannon.
10: Thanks, Mike. How you doing? Yeah, with a couple of guests about Grandfather Clock the other day. It's not that. So, on Monday morning, when we return after a restful, hopefully, weekend, Clare Secret Sound is going to be worth €320. Last thing we need to do is tell you about the two birthday boys. Teddy Swims, 34 today. Will Smith, 58. A lot of texts came in on this one. And most of them... Well, for this guy, here he is, Will Smith, 58 today. This is Miami.
12: Miami. South Beach, bringing the heat.

0: Will Smith, Miami on Clare FM. Lads, that's it. Thank you for listening. It's just it for me, though. Don't worry. Like, Clare FM isn't going off air or anything. And we've got news on the way. Alan's got Morning Focus coming up. It's Pádraig with the Time Tunnel from 12. Brian is in for Lauren on Out the Gap from 3. And Derek with Sideline View on the way at 6 o'clock this evening. And then the best in traditional Irish music with Owen. So it's all happening here on Clare FM today. I wish you a good weekend. I'll see you tomorrow night, by the way, in Old School Hits from 8 till 10. Until the next time for me, have a good one.
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8: Good morning to you. We've reached the end of the week, folks. It's Friday's Morning Focus. And coming up on our final show of this week, Ireland needs to prepare immediately for an ageing population. That's the warning coming from Nursing Homes Ireland. We'll be hearing from them on the show, as well as getting the GP's perspective on that issue. Clare Disabled Driver will join us to speak out over the loss of an important parking space. The well-known Clare musician Damien Gormley will be with us as well to chat about running the Dublin Marathon for Bushey Park. GRA has announced industrial action and says it will no longer tolerate Garda management treatment. We'll be speaking to Clare's GRA representative on this morning's show. We're also going to hear about a new biography of the former Taoiseach Brian Cowan, of course, man who's in charge when the Troika came to town. We'll look ahead to the weekend and sport preview of the TUS Clare Senior Hurling and Ladies Senior Football semi-finals, and we'll be doing the draw for our original Irish Hotels end of week prize. Still one slot left in that draw. So all of that and more between now and midday. We'd love you to be part of Friday's Morning Focus. If you want to get in touch to have your say, to give your opinion on any of the issues, the topics, the stories we'll be covering, or if there's another issue, topic or story you think we should also be mentioning, then call us on 0818 400 964. You can also message us, simply text or WhatsApp 086 1800 964. You can air your opinions yourself, just record a voice note and send it our way, or email focus@clare.fm. So that is how Friday's Morning Focus is shaping up, and you can hear it all after we go to the newsroom to get the latest news with Fiona Cowell.
9: Thanks, Alan. Good morning. Almost 20,000 medical procedures have been cancelled at Ennis Hospital in the past 2.5 years. New figures released by HSE Midwest show over 850 cases related to overcrowding at University Hospital Limerick. Clare FM's Dara Dolan reports.
10: Approximately 19,296 appointments have been cancelled at Ennis Hospital in the last 2.5 years. The most common reason involved the patient cancelling themselves, accounting for 55% of cases, or 10,656 to be exact. A further 3,500 were cancelled by consultant teams, while over 2,800 appointments were no longer required, according to HSE Midwest. In the outpatient department, 135 medical procedures were also postponed due to clinics being overbooked. Escalation protocols, which occasionally required the use of beds from other hospitals to alleviate overcrowding at University Hospital Limerick and capacity issues within HSE Midwest, also led to significant service disruption. The data shows 452 appointments involving inpatients, outpatients and endoscopies were cancelled due to escalation protocols, with approximately 409 outpatient procedures cancelled due to the hospital group being over capacity. Dara Dolan, Clare FM News.
9: The world will be shamed when the truth of the crimes being committed in Palestine are revealed, so Taoiseach Micheál Martin told the UN in his statement to the General Assembly overnight. The Taoiseach spoke about the conflicts in Ukraine and Sudan, as well as about the treatment of women and girls in Afghanistan, but he reserved his biggest criticisms for Israel.
11: What we are witnessing on the ground is a deliberate attempt by some to make the prospect of a two-state solution impossible. This is not some mad conspiracy theory. It is the stated intent of the Prime Minister of Israel, who said clearly that, and I quote, "We are going to fulfil our promise that there will be no Palestinian state. This place belongs to us," unquote, as he permitted the E1 illegal development in East Jerusalem.
9: Donald Trump's hosted a glittering White House banquet for China's president and filled the guest list with tech bosses. He and Xi Jinping have discussed AI, trade and Taiwan during meetings in Washington. No deals or breakthroughs have been announced, but Sky's Helen Ann Smith in Beijing says that doesn't matter to China.
12: Let's be clear about this. Taiwan is still and will continue to be China's number one objective. For China, Donald Trump is the best opportunity they have ever had, and that doesn't need it to be this week, but they are chipping away at it and they know they're making progress.
9: It's claimed Le Hinch won't regain its blue flag status without a public consultation on the Craig Calora wastewater treatment plant being carried out. Government have been called on to instruct Ishke Aaron to launch the consultation on the proposal. Locals have expressed concern that the estimated 9,300 max capacity of the plant is far below peak figures. Speaking in the Shannon, Ennis Diamond Senator Martin Conway says it's positive that the project is being progressed, but that it needs to be done properly.
13: Le Hinch Beach in County Clare lost its blue flag. The primary reason was the lack of a proper wastewater treatment facility in the Hinch and Ennis-Diamond. The system wasn't fit for purpose, isn't fit for purpose. And I have to say there has been movement on this issue over the last couple of months. But sadly, that's where the good news stops. What's been proposed in the first instance is the, what we call the Craig Calora wastewater treatment facility. It's a secondary treatment plant, whereas what's required at a minimum is a tertiary facility.
9: A lack of warning signage for heavy goods vehicles is said to be causing traffic chaos in Killaloe. It's been claimed that HGVs are getting stuck in the town's main street on a weekly basis and are often being held up for an hour at a time. It's understood the issue will be investigated by Killaloe Municipal District Engineers. Killaloe Fianna Fáil Councillor Tony O'Brien says action is urgently needed.
14: There's an incident there now on a regular basis where a truck or a large vehicle will get so far down the main street and it can't come back up. And it's chaos then trying to clear cars at the bottom of the town. And it causes huge congestion, you know. You have the junior campus, as they call it, for the primary school down the end of town there. You have businesses down the end of the town. You have residential.
9: First-time buyers are still the main driver of home loan activity. They make up almost 60% of mortgage approvals in August. A total of 5,083 mortgages were approved last month, a fall of 18.7% month-on-month. However, Banking and Payments Federation Chief Executive Brian Hayes says it's up over the past year.
15: Secondly, it shows that over that month, about 1.7 billion of additional mortgage approvals has been given to the market, which is really important, especially for all the cohorts. First-time buyers especially. But if you take the year-on-year figures, the total number, the total volume of new mortgage approvals is just short of 18 billion.
9: Pressure is being put on TikTok to reveal figures on the number of viewers per post of harmful content on the platform. Oireachtas Media Committee Chair Alan Kelly has given the app a deadline of today to come forward with the information. TikTok has reportedly seen 1,600 videos showing highly risky driving here since the M9 crash in which five teens were killed. And the results of the Leaving Cert appeals will be available this morning. Students can find out if their results got upgraded through the candidate self-service portal at 11. There's been a significant increase in the number of appeals this year, a 27% increase compared to last year. Round 5 CAO offers are out next Tuesday. It's now 6 minutes past nine.
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9: In sports news this morning, a member of the Kilmaley backroom team feels the hurt of previous defeats can be harnessed to drive them to the TUS Senior Hurling Final this weekend. 2004 was the last time they reached the showpiece day, with that outing also seeing the club capture just their second senior title. Victory over Clonlara saw them through to the semi-finals of the showdown against Scariff to come on Saturday in Zimmer Biomet Páirc Thóg. Selector Owen O'Malley says while they've had a tough day in the past, that has helped forge the character to keep going.
18: Sometimes it team needs to lose a couple of big games and they find something within themselves to get over the line. The performance against Clonlara, obviously the ending was very, very special, and something we can build on, hopefully, that the team showed a lot of resolve.
9: Thrown on Saturday evening is at 4:30 with commentary here on Clare FM, thanks to Rogers Centre Scariff. Olders Airog will continue their title defence on Sunday afternoon when they meet Aina Kilimona with a 3:30 start. In soccer, Republic of Ireland manager Hamir Hagrimsson admits a considerable number of his players were off the pace in last night's defeat to Kosovo. The boys in green were beaten 1-0 in Pristina in their opening game of the Nations League campaign. Much of the build-up was eclipsed by their upcoming fixtures against Israel, starting with Sunday's game in Hungary.
19: It's unusual for us that we have so many that have an off day. So, yeah, we need to look at that, but be quick, because it's 2 days turnaround and we have another game against Israel.
9: In the other game in Group B3 last night, Austria were 3-1 winners over Israel. In rugby, another URC season gets up and running for the Irish provinces tonight. Connacht begin their league campaign with the visit of South African side the Stormers to Galway. Ireland star Mac Hansen returns to the starting side for his first game since last November. Kickoff at the Dexcom Stadium is at 7:45. And in boxing, Aoife O'Rourke will bid for a gold medal on the final night of the European Boxing Elite Championships in Sofia. The reigning world middleweight champion takes on Turkey's Buzra Işıldar in the final. The Roscommon native came out and top when the two fighters met at the World's Final in Liverpool last year. Her sister Lisa claimed Ireland's first goal of the championship last night. She beat Russia's Anastasia Demorshian in the light heavyweight final by split decision. And that's your Clare FM Sport for now. We'll have sport headlines at 12.
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17: Clare FM has been informed of the following deaths. Anthony O'Callaghan, Caracalla Estate, Ennis, peacefully at University Hospital Limerick, arriving at Ennis Cathedral this morning for funeral mass at 11, burial afterwards in Drumcliff Cemetery. Family flowers only, please. Donations if desired to Headway Ireland. The funeral mass can be viewed on the Ennis Parish webcam. Messages of sympathy can be sent privately to Kennedy's funeral directors. Brian Murphy, Ballinahinch, O'Callaghan's Mills, peacefully in the Mater Hospital, Dublin, husband of Marion. Funeral mass in St. Peter and Paul's Church, Tulla, today at 12 noon, followed by burial in the local cemetery. The mass will be live streamed. House private, family flowers only, please. Donations if desired to the ICU unit at the Mater Hospital, Dublin. Thomas Costello, Quern Kilkee, peacefully at home, husband of Nora, arriving at Dunaha Church today for funeral mass at 12 noon, followed by burial in Kilcrona Cemetery, Carrigaholt. Family flowers only, please. Donations, if desired, to the West Clare Cancer Centre. The funeral mass can be viewed online. Bridie Rosengrave, Neil Sullivan, Curradera, Barefield, Ennis, laid of Cartran, Kinvara, County Galway, peacefully at her residence after a short illness. Reposing in her residence this evening from 5 until 7, arriving at the Church of the Immaculate Conception, Barefield on Saturday for funeral mass at 12 noon, followed by cremation in Shannon Crematorium at 3. The funeral mass be live streamed on the Dora Barefield Parish webcam. Family flowers only, please. Donations if desired to Milford Hospice. Patricia McInerney, Nee O'Brien, Tiravannan, O'Callaghan's Mills and formerly Barrington's Bridge, Lisnagrai, County Limerick. Peacefully at Riverdale House Nursing Home, Ardnacrusha. Wife of the late Sean. Reposing in St. Patrick's Church, O'Callaghan's Mills, this evening from 5 until 7. Funeral mass on Saturday at 11, with burial afterwards in Tulla Cemetery. Family flowers only, please. Donations if desired to the Alzheimer's Society of Ireland. May they rest in peace. For further information on Clare FM's death notices, log on to our website, clare.fm.
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17: Rain and drizzle clearing eastwards this morning to leave sunny spells, hazy at times, highest temperatures of 15 to 17 degrees. 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
8: Thank you very much, Fiona, and a very good morning to each and every one of you. Thanks very much for joining myself, Alan Morrissey, here on Friday's Morning Focus. Hope you're all well as we get ready to head into the weekend. We'd love to hear from you between now and midday. It's 0818 400 964 if you want to give us a call and have your say on Morning Focus on any of these stories, issues, topics we are going to be discussing, or if there's anything else you want to mention, that is the number to call. You can also message us, 0868 1800 964. That is our text and WhatsApp number. Speaking of WhatsApp, you can also come on the show and let all the rest of the Morning Focus listeners know what your thoughts are in your own voice. Use WhatsApp to send us a voice note or email us. The address to do that is focus@clare.fm. A busy, busy show later on. We are going to be doing the draw for our original Irish Hotels end of week prize. Brilliant prize, but we do have one spot left in that draw, so and we're looking for our final qualifier this morning, and I'll give you the details a little later on. But we begin with ageing nursing homes, and indeed an ageing population, because Ireland is facing a major demographic shift, with more than 1 million people expected to be over the age of 65 by the end of this decade, while the population aged 85 and over is projected to grow by a whopping 162% by 2045. Nursing Homes Ireland is warning that the country is running out of time to prepare, saying we need a national conversation about how we will provide care and support for an ageing population. And we'll be hearing from Nursing Homes Ireland a little while, but I have been speaking about the GP's perspective on this with the Lahinch-based member of the IMO's GP committee, Dr. Michael Kelleher. Michael, good morning to you.
22: Good morning, Alan.
0: So Nursing Homes Ireland says Ireland's sleepwalking into one of the biggest social and healthcare challenges in its history. From the GP perspective, is that a fairly accurate assessment?
3: Yes, I think it is. I think we have a rapid demographic shift underway in Ireland with a rapidly ageing population, as well as the general population is rising, but the elder population is rising very rapidly. By 2045, just less than 20 years away now, people over 85 will make up, increase by about 160-odd percent. And by the end of this decade, people over 65 will amount for 1 in 5 of the population. And by 2045, they'll be 1 in 4. So older people, happily, people in Ireland are living a lot longer for lots of reasons. Better housing, better nutrition, better healthcare. Lots of reasons why people live longer, but they're all, it's all a good thing. But older people have complex healthcare needs. Many of them have one or two and sometimes many chronic diseases. And certainly in my professional lifetime, our healthcare system was very much focused on acute care, and it's evolving more and more towards chronic care. But that takes time. Chronic diseases are really the epidemic of the 21st century in the developed world.
0: Michael, I'm just wondering what kind of pressure a 162% increase in the over 85 population will place on GPs and the wider health service, given you and I have spoken numerous times about the current GP workforce, and it doesn't look likely to meet the capacity or meet the needs of an ageing population.
3: Yeah, it's going to be a massive problem. It already is a very large problem, Alan. We know that we have issues with hospital capacity as it stands. A lot of that is people who are, many of the people that we send in from the GP service, the majority of those we send to hospital are elders. And very often it's quite difficult when they're fit to discharge from hospital, we don't have adequate step-down facilities for them. The GP service, we've spoken about that many times, has its own capacity issues, and that service needs to expand hugely over the coming decade. And we've spoken before about the IMO and part of that committee, that we're very much focused on solutions, and we're really looking at targeted solutions where you put resources, and it will take resources, but to put the resources where they're likely to give us the biggest yield. And we do need a comprehensive long-term strategy for healthcare in Ireland. And certainly from my perspective, that's going to be community care. Keeping people out of hospital, out of residential care as much as possible. And that's home care services. And then primary care that supports that. And that's very much the GP service, the public health, public health nursing service, occupational therapy, physio, etc. And of course, we will have to expand nursing home capacity, because for some people, towards the end of life, residential care is the best possible and indeed sometimes only option available to them.
0: I mean, you're talking about some of the things we need to do and what would be solutions to help with this situation, but it seems like an almighty job of work. If we're going to have enough community-based services, home care supports and specialist services available for older people, you know, to help them remain living independently in their own homes for as long as possible, and we need investment in nursing homes and residential care to prepare for this demographic change, it's coming soon. And do we have time to achieve most, if not all of that?
3: I think we have. It's not too late to begin. Well, it's never too late to begin to change, Alan. And we do have to not just plan, but we have to implement change and probably borrow from some of the solutions that seem to be effective in other jurisdictions. Australia and Canada have systems that seem to work a bit better than ours. And while all of this is going to be very expensive, doing nothing is far, far more expensive. For example, keeping an elderly person in a hospital bed in a day now runs into a four-figure sum. That's €365,000 in a year for each bed. keeping someone at home might cost you a three-figure sum, €100 a day. And that's simply an estimate. And in a nursing home, perhaps under €1,000 a week. So the economics of it are stand out, and they're a no-brainer. And not doing it is horrendously expensive in money terms, but also in quality of life. Our elder citizens deserve better.
0: Even the investment in nursing homes, Michael, they're already operating at 95% occupancy, and Nursing Homes Ireland saying we need 1,000 new nursing home beds per year until 2040. That's an astronomical amount.
3: It is. There's little doubt that we will need more nursing home beds. I'm not quite sure as to how many we'll need, but we will need to greatly expand community services, because the priority is to keep elders independent and at home rather than in any residential care. And towards that, we mentioned expanding the GP and primary care service, but also the elder care services in the hospital, things like geriatric assessment units where you can have rapid turnaround for people. It's the idea of putting in sheltered housing in communities, day hospitals. There are lots of issues that will alleviate the pressure and allow people to remain independent for far, far longer in life. And possibly also we have to consider the whole idea of decentralisation, because if we want all elders to live out their lives at home, and that realistically is you need employment across the length and breadth of the country, probably hybrid and remote working would certainly be a part of that.
0: Okay, well, very shortly we're going to hear from the CEO of Nursing Homes Ireland, Tadhg Daly. But for the moment, Dr. Michael Kelleher, thank you for giving us the GP's perspective. And that was Michael Keller, who I was speaking with earlier on, and the aforementioned CEO of Nursing Homes Ireland, Tadhg Daly, is on the line. Tadhg, thanks very much for joining us this morning.
4: Good morning, Alan. Good to speak with you.
0: Likewise. And, you know, you have said we know exactly what is coming. And, you know, following on from my chat with Michael, and I guess, you know, time periods and knowing what the issue is for quite some time and not enough having happened already. I mean, if the demographic trends are already known, Tadhg, why hasn't Ireland planned at the scale that you believe is necessary?
4: Yeah, well, look, I would wholeheartedly agree with pretty much all of what Dr. Keller has outlined there. And I think, you know, at the outset, I think it's important to contextualize this conversation into this is a positive story. It's a challenge, yes, but it's a challenge that shouldn't be beyond us. And I suppose in terms of your question, Alan, yeah, I mean, there has been what I would call siloed approaches to various bits. So in terms of nursing home care, there's been the Fair Deal, there's been HICWA regulation, we're looking at a new scheme in terms of home support. But all of these are happening in isolation, I suppose, in some respects. And what we're saying yesterday at our annual conference, and we've written to on Taoiseach, is that we need a national dialogue on ageing. Because this isn't the responsibility of NHI or government or the GP community. This is all our responsibility. This is our fellow citizens, our families, and our friends. And, you know, the scale of the demographic challenge that's coming towards us, we just can't wait and hope that it will happen. We need to take, you know, proactive, ambitious steps to put all those services in place right across the continuum of care. So obviously I'm speaking on behalf of nursing homes, but as Michael has outlined and as we've said ourselves, you know, we need day services, we need home supports, with independent living. And with that, you know, sometimes we get fixated, like around the acute hospital, with beds and buildings. You know, there's also the workforce. So the planning is multifaceted. You know, there's the numbers of beds, the location of those beds, the location of those services, the workforce to make it happen, and the resources required. So, look, it is challenging. It is complex. But, you know, the best time to start planning is now.
0: Yeah, and, you know, Michael Keller did say it's never too late to begin to change. But I just wonder how close we are to the cutoff point where it is too late. This feels like, you know, the doomsday clock. You hear, oh, we're a couple of seconds away from midnight. Are we a couple of seconds away from midnight on this, Tadhg?
4: No, look, there's still time, you know. To be fair, you know, the advances in longevity as a result of, you know, people taking more interest in their own health and well-being, obviously, you know, living conditions, you know, modern science and pharmacology and whatnot. But, you know, people need to take responsibility for their own health as well. So it's never too late to start planning. But every day that we don't plan is a day lost. And we're then playing even greater catch-up when we do get around to it. So look, we'd be hopeful that the policymakers, because this is a challenge for everybody, as I've said, and we need to set out those policy options so that we can ensure that us, as we age, we're talking about ourselves in many respects, Alan, as well. You know, this isn't some, you know, homogeneous group of older people. This is, our, as I say, our fellow citizens. So planning is hugely, hugely important. And that would give confidence, in my case, to the providers of nursing home care, because they would have, you know, plans maybe to expand or, you know, expand into many of our members provide home support services. You know, many provide other services. So, you know, what we need to do is ensure that we have set out an ambitious plan that everybody can sign up to and give confidence as well to older people, because at the moment, you know, there's regular issues in relation to, you know, UHL, you know, people waiting on trolleys and not being able to, as Dr. Keller has said, you know, come back to their own local community. You know, community services is at the heart of Sláinte care, we're told. But to make that happen, we need to take very proactive and deliberate steps to support people to remain in their own local communities.
0: Yeah, and that's something Michael mentioned, along with having more nursing home beds. And you've touched on UHL, and, you know, when we talk about that, we talk about getting more beds in there, but then in tandem with that as well, where do you get the staff for it? And you kind of alluded to that earlier on, the need for 1,000 nursing home beds a year between now and 2040. Even if we get those, who's going to staff them?
4: Absolutely, and those figures that we've alluded to, they've come from the Economic and Social Research Institute. So that's why the plan needs to be, you know, holistic in its very nature. Because again, back to, you know, the GP services, we need GPs, we need speech and language therapists, we need physiotherapists, we need people working in the community, public health nurses, for example. You know, integrated care is hugely important. That was one of the themes of our conference yesterday, was integration. And, you know, for an older person, or indeed any citizen, you know, they're not concerned about who provides the service, or what they need to know is that, will I have a seamless transfer between one setting and another? So if I'm in an acute hospital, you know, can I get respite care? Can I get convalescence before I go home? Or do I need long-term care? So we do need to look at that seamless path, and community services will be a hugely important part of that. You know, GPs provide a very important service to nursing home residents. We've increased our engagement with the Irish Gerontological Society, for example, you know, developing the concept of an age-friendly health service, because that's what we're going to demand into the future, given the complexity, given the multiple comorbidities and the chronic disease management that Michael also spoke of. So, look, it's never too late. You know, as I say, our call is a positive call, and we hope that the Taoiseach will take up that call and engage civic society in that conversation as well.
0: The government's summer economic statement, Tadhg, as you know, projects that age-related costs, including healthcare, long-term care, pensions, could reach an incredible $97 billion by 2065. That's $62 billion more than this year. How concerned should people be about those figures?
4: Yeah, look, those figures are I suppose, eye-watering in some respects. But again, you know, back to my plan, if we don't know how we're going to care for older people, some of those figures are just projections. Whereas if we set out that ambitious plan that I speak of, then we can cost policy options. So we can say, well, option A is going to cost this, option B is going to cost something else. You know, on balance, which one would we go for? And, you know, sometimes we get, you know, I suppose, fixated and, look, the cost is important, obviously. But the cost of doing nothing is much, much greater. And in the case of community care, Michael also alluded to the figures of the cost of care in an acute hospital. I mean, you're talking about 8,000 to 9,000 euros per week. So if we don't have that enhanced community care options, you know, the cost will be multiples of that. And it's not always the best place for a person whose acute care needs have concluded, they should be out of the hospital in the community. So, as I say, you know, the costs are significant, don't get me wrong, but the cost of inaction will be even greater. Greater on a human level for the individuals concerned, but also greater on a society level.
0: You have written to the Taoiseach calling for a national dialogue on ageing. I'm sure you'll be hopeful of a positive response. Do you have a concern, Tadhg, that ageing could be treated as a Department of Health issue when in reality it also involves housing, transport, social protection, planning, community development, employment and much more besides?
4: Absolutely, and that's the point, ultimately, because I think historically it would be seen as a health issue, and of course it's a health issue, but social care is where people, they're the services people need, and as you've outlined there, it's housing, it's transport. I mean, one of the issues at our conference yesterday for nursing home residents is transport to and from appointments in hospitals, for example. So in some parts of the country, you know, we need to talk to, you know, the local link, transport infrastructure, Ireland. So there are solutions there as well. But the best way of finding those solutions, sharing those solutions and working together is through a collaborative approach under the dialogue that we speak of.
0: Just finally, of course, we're edging ever closer to Budget 2027. You want the dialogue on ageing to begin, but how soon would you expect money to come your way and address these issues? Even something like the 1,000 nursing home beds per year, do you have any optimism that could begin anytime soon? Because we know with the cost of living, fuel and so on, and the Taoiseach has already mentioned that they'll be prioritising energy and childcare and so on, that it feels like there's never been a time where more and more sectors and people are demanding this, that and the other from the budget, that perhaps you'll have to play the waiting game. But unfortunately, as you've outlined, that's not really an option, or certainly can't wait around too long.
4: Yeah, well, look, I mean, you know, from a positive point of view, the Fair Deal scheme is in place. You know, it has been funded to ensure that older people can access nursing home care. Obviously, like any sector, it needs more funding as a result of the measures you've outlined or the issues you've outlined in terms of cost of care and the cost of providing that care. I mean, in terms of capacity, there's a significant lead-in time associated. So even if you were to say in the morning that we were building, you know, we as in Ireland, whether it's public, private or voluntary, 50 beds in Innes, for example, or in Clare Castle or wherever, like, you know, you have to find a site, you have to get planning, you have to get the finance associated with it and build. So you're talking 2 to 3 years in some cases for new capacity to be added to the system. So the lead-in time for some of the services, particularly residential services, is not straightforward. Some of the other services, less so. So that's why the signals, I suppose, that government sends out in the upcoming budget are important. Last year, there was an increase of 82 million in the Fair Deal budget, and, you know, that was constructive. It was definitely moving in the right direction. So we've had good engagement with Minister Kieran O'Donnell just recently, and we'd be hopeful that there will be a strong, as I would call it, a strong signal to inject, you know, badly needed confidence, I suppose, back into the nursing home sector in the forthcoming budget.
0: All right, we do have to leave it there, but thanks so much, Tadhg, for joining us on the show and chatting to us about that. Appreciate it.
4: Thank you, Dieter, and good morning to you and your listeners.
0: Likewise. That's Tadhg Daly, the CEO of Nursing Homes Ireland. A listener here says, hi, Alan, I was listening about the nursing homes. Why isn't there more home helpers going into homes for 1 hour every day? That would be a great help. Everything counts. HSC could be more help, but we must remember that the population has increased as well, with more people coming into the country, says that listener. Your views, like our listener there, to 086 1800 964.
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0: At the end of the show, we're going to do our draw for our end of week prize for Original Irish Hotels, Ireland's leading collection of independent hotels. You can check out their collection of over 50 hotels on their website, and their offer stays and gift vouchers at originalirishhotels.com. And in our draw, we'll be giving away 2 nights bed and breakfast for 2 people at any Original Irish Hotel. And as I've just touched on, there are plenty to choose from, but there is 1 space left for a qualifier. So if you want to be our final qualifier to get into the draw later on, we want your thoughts on this story. And I suspect there'll be plenty of views on this one, because it's to do with driving behaviour, and tailgating and dangerous overtaking have been named as drivers' worst experiences on the roads. Almost 2/3 of drivers say they've been victims of road rage in the past year, with almost half experiencing tailgating or being overtaken dangerously. Younger drivers are more likely to be on the receiving end of road rage, with 82% experiencing it in the past year. According to the Halford survey, 4 in 10 drivers say they've been shouted at while behind the wheel, 1/3 say they've been cut off, and 1 in in 10 have experienced another driver getting out of their car to confront them. Oh, thankfully never been on the receiving end of that, or indeed done it. But when I think of bad driving behaviour, I always go to my old staples, and that is not indicating and not knowing how to use a roundabout. It just drives me up the wall. What about you? What driving behaviour, pardon the pun, drives you mad? Is it any of what I mentioned from the survey? Is it people not knowing how to use an indicator? Is it people who haven't a clue how to use a roundabout? What is it? Let us know. What driving behaviour drives you mad? 086 1800 964 with your answer. Do include your name as well if you want to be in the running for our competition. Plenty more to come after the break. We're going to hear about the annual De Valera Day commemoration.
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0: And you're welcome back to Friday's Morning Focus, and we're turning our attentions to this coming Sunday and the annual De Valera Day commemoration in Ennis, marking the life and legacy of one of the most significant figures in modern Irish history, Eamon De Valera. Joining us to discuss the commemoration and Dev's legacy, I'm joined by Mary Crawford, the PRO for the the De Valera Commemoration Committee, and Michael McTighe, rather, and Mary Crawford, Chair of Clare Fianna Fáil. I was doing a job swap for both of you there. Hope you don't mind.
1: That's okay, Alan. We don't mind at all. The more, the better.
0: Michael, give us a sense of what De Valera Day is about and what's going to be happening at the commemoration. The Taoiseach will be there, of course, fresh from his jump over to New York.
7: Yeah, it's the centenary of the founding of the party, of course, and it'll be all the more important for that. Probably the most iconic figure in Irish politics of the last 100 years, and you might notice I have a little piece there.
0: You might describe it to the listeners. This is another. It's a piece featuring another significant Irish historical figure.
7: Yeah, it's a piece of Clare Limestone and with an etching of the Constance Markovich, because she was the sole mate of De Valera, and you know, I decided we'd use the occasion to mark her, because other political parties try and line themselves up with her. The leader of a recently founded political party is pictured on social media beside a statue of her in Leinster House.
0: Come on, Michael, behave.
7: Well, you see, I won't behave, because they're choosy about who they choose.
0: You can't bring him anywhere.
7: De Valera and Michael Collins would be most inconvenient for the same people. That's why I'm making the point. But anyway, this is part of the celebration. And I'm thinking back about when I was there for the unveiling of the statue in 1981, when Charlie Haughey unveiled it back then. He was leader of the opposition at the time. But his son Connor sent me a picture from the day, and amongst the people there marching up the street was a very young Orla Gearn, who was part of Fianna Fáil back in the day, an interesting sideline. And there's a list of all the achievements of De Valera. We put it on recently. We added an inscription to the plinth of the statue. So.
0: And you know, I mean, I wonder, Mary, you know, obviously we all learnt plenty of Irish history in school, and particularly about De Valera. And I wonder, you know, how you would explain him to, you know, young people now in school. I'm sure, you know, they're obviously still learning about him, but he's one of the most consequential but also controversial figures in modern Irish history. So how do you approach commemorating his legacy while recognising there are differing views about his political record?
1: Do you mean how would you deal with it in the school system?
0: Well, if a child was entering the school system now and had only heard his name or never heard of him at all, you know, how would you? And I know it's hard to do that in just a moment or two, but
1: well, I suppose, to be honest, the methodology, thankfully, is very different now in the classroom than it would have been, say, when we were at school. And fortunately, I suppose, when, you know, in my latter years, I was more school principal, really, than teaching history, but I was a history teacher. But I think the model now is that of exploration, you know, that the kids are given the opportunity to research and look, you know, look online, go to the libraries, you know, read. So there's more of a conversation than just the teacher telling you

0: point towards?
1: I suppose
0: would it be the very fact we have a state at all? Or?
1: Yeah, the constitution, of course, and of course he got rid of the oath of allegiance when he came to power. He sidelined the treaty ports were reclaimed, you know, the land annuities, all that stuff that was kind of shoved under the carpet at the time
2: Governor
1: of the treaty.
2: General.
1: The Governor General was, mm-hmm. he lived in the Viceregal Lodge. De Valera banished him to a terraced house out in Black Rock and told to come in when he was sent for, basically, and that's what it amounted to. But his achievement in getting the constitution over the line. He's unfairly blamed for being in the tank with the church, but you got nothing done in Ireland without playing the church, and he had to deal with.
0: So do you think that's what he was doing? What, you know, it wasn't, oh, he was completely under the thumb of the Catholic
1: no.
0: Church. It was he knew that you had to kind of play ball to.
1: He was
0: try and
1: dealing
0: get
1: things
0: with
1: done. The IRA, the blue shirts, and the church all at the same time. I quoted this before, the way Christy Moore wrote about it in the song. The bishops blessed the blue shirts in Dunleary and they sailed beneath the swastika to Spain to go off and fight for Franco. He had all that going on at the same time and managed to get the constitution over the line. So I think that would be his single biggest achievement.
0: Having, you know, family at the event as well, Mary, how important is that? And particularly in the centenary year of Fianna Fáil.
3: It is really significant to have members of Éamon de Valera's
0: who'll
3: family.
0: Be laying a wreath.
3: Yeah, yeah. So Éamon O'Queeve will be there. I'm just reminded of last year, Éamon and two of his grandsons laid the wreaths that day. And actually Eamon's daughter, I think, as well, Niamh, that was there that day, yeah. So Eamon tells me that the family, whoever, you know, he didn't mention the names, but I'd be quite sure, hopefully, that the two young men will be there again. To lay the wreath on this occasion, and we have very good wishes sent to us from Sheila de Valera, who is unable to be here. You know, of course, she would want to, but hasn't been able to attend events for some time now. But it's great. It makes it more personable and also more meaningful for people who attend functions, I think, you know. It's great to be able to say, well, I met so-and-so. And again, if you meet Éamon O'Queeve, he takes the time to talk to everybody. And I remember last year after the commemoration, we were having a tea and coffee and so on. Éamon and Áine, his wife, were, I'd say, the last people to leave because they had chats with so many people. So that's hugely important, I think.
0: And I'm sure they appreciate the recognition of their, you know, their hugely significant family member as well. On Sunday, Michael, what else is going to be happening? There'll be the wreath laying. The Taoiseach will give a keynote address. You'll be giving him the bust there of Constance Markievicz. What else can people expect?
1: It won't be a long ceremony by any means, you know, but the fact that it's the centenary of the party as well as the annual commemoration gives it the added significance of having Micheál Martin, and that will bring a lot of high ranking people from the party from right across the country to town for the day. So,
0: What time does it all get underway for anyone interested?
1: It's 11 a.m. and I think, do we have a piper lined up?
3: So there will be musicians there.
1: There will be musicians.
3: Yeah,
1: Colm
3: Lester has a team of musicians,
1: yeah, okay.
3: And
1: yeah.
3: They'll be playing in the background and playing a piece as the wreath is being laid. So
1: and we'll be adjourning to the Copper Jug for tea afterwards, and then we'll be heading to Cusick Park for Aine Kilnamoine versus Iroge.
0: Yes, the big
3: absolutely.
0: Battle, Iroge trying to take a step closer to retaining that title. So a significant day in
3: and
0: store.
3: And Aine Kilnamoine doing their level best to stop them.
0: Of course, Mary, of course. So we're very objective here.
3: We're very territorial when it comes to some things.
1: Myself and Pat Daly will be in opposite sides of me all now.
0: It sounds like the commemoration is going to be the calm before the storm. Mary Crawford, who most definitely is the chair of Clare Fianna Fáil and the PRO for the Commemoration Committee, Michael McTighe. Folks, thanks as ever for popping into the studio. We're going to take a short recess, then we'll be hearing about Clare Age Friendly Week and the up and coming Health and Wellbeing Expo.
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4: Hi, Donnacho Callan here. 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
8: Later on in the show, we're going to hear from a Clare disabled driver who'll be speaking out over the loss of a parking space. But we're turning now to Clare's first ever age-friendly week, which gets underway next week with a programme of events celebrating ageing across the county. As part of the week, the Health and Wellbeing Age Expo is going to be happening at Tracy's West County Hotel next Thursday, bringing together more than 60 organisations offering information, advice and support for older people, their families and carers. And who better to tell us about it than the Clare age-friendly programme Program Manager Chanel Waring. Chanel, good morning to you.
9: Morning, Ellen. Thank you for having me.
8: 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Well, you work hard all the time, but particularly hard next week. The first ever Clare Age Friendly Week. How did this come into being and how important is it going to be in celebrating and highlighting? You know, because sometimes there is, you know, when we think of age and there is that negative connotation, but that there's a lot of positivity to it.
9: Absolutely. Next week is National Positive Ageing Week, so coincide with that we're running the Clare Age Friendly Week. We haven't done it before and it was an idea brought by our Chief Executive, Gordon Daly, and he asked us to maybe think of what we would like to do for that week. So we decided to have a Clare Age Friendly Week, launch a number of events with a number of stakeholders, loads of beautiful projects showing the positive side of ageing, and we do have a beautiful and busy week next week, so looking forward to it.
8: Yeah, I was looking at some of the events for the week and there's quite a breadth to it: sport, creativity, health and well-being, and again touching on that, you know, there's positive aspects to ageing, you know, and particularly we were talking about, you know, ageing earlier on and nursing homes, but is it important to show that ageing well is about much more than just solely healthcare and deteriorating bodies and minds and all that?
9: Absolutely. And I suppose we kick off the week with the regional sports day, and we have a bus and with a number of people signed up to go leaving Innes, and we're going down to UL on Monday, and we'll be meeting people from all over the region, and we'll have a great full day with a number of activities going on, and it just promotes active ageing and well-being and participation through a range of activities, and so that one is going to be really good. And then we've a complete switch then on the Tuesday, and Clare Age Friendly, and along with the artist Rachel McManus, have a beautiful Cé Mise art exhibit in Glore. And for anyone that hasn't popped in to see it yet, we're doing the official launch next Tuesday. So at 1 o'clock we'll have tea and refreshments, and get a chance to speak with Rachel about the project. But they're beautiful portraits of the members, residents of St. Joseph's nursing home, and also of Clarecastle Daycare. But with it is not only the vibrant portrait of them, but they have the beautiful life story going with them, or the funny story they wanted to tell. And it's so striking. It's such a beautiful collection of 30 pieces. So anyone that hasn't been in to see it yet, try and get in before the 5th when it's finished. And the plan then is hopefully that it'll get to travel around the county and people will get to experience it. Our main event for the week then is the Health and Wellbeing Expo. And we have over 60 information stalls coming to that, and it's always a brilliant event. It's a one-stop shop where everybody can come, meet as much, get as much information as they need, but we also then have a list of speakers on the day. Some include, we have John Carey from Active Innes, you know, about general exercise to keep our physical well-being going. We've Dr. Anne Griffin from UL talking about little steps we can take around our nutrition as we age. We have Upper about the Meals and Wheels service around the county. We've Alan Considine, Financial Planning, is going to speak to us about investments, savings and pensions. A lot of questions coming in around that would be outside of my remit, so yeah. Very grateful for Alan coming on the day to help out. And then we have Shane Cotter from Lahinch. He's a Lahinch driving tutor, and he's going to be talking around medical fitness and road safety. Another big topic for us this year, we had a road safety event in April, and that'll be tying in very well with Shane's presentation and chat on the day.
8: And as much as I was saying earlier on, when we think of ageing, it isn't all just about healthcare and the medical side of it. That is still important, and I see that there's going to be complementary health checks.
9: Absolutely.
8: Which that's brilliant, because you know there will be some old people who aren't on top of their health, and others who maybe because of they're infirm or aren't able to drive or live a distance away from local health centre or GP, who just can't get checked as regularly as they would like to. So that's strikes me as an important aspect of the expo.
9: Absolutely. So we have a number of stands from the HSE attending, and we'll also have Civil Defence there who will be doing checks as well. And then we also have the Dementia Information Bus coming from the Alzheimer's Society of Ireland. So such a broad range of information stands coming next week. It'll be a busy day from 10 till 2 in the West County, but it's such a worthwhile event. We do it annually and it's always very busy. So I do hope everybody comes along and gets something from the day. Our final event then of the week is Carrigoran Age of Creativity, and it's an open event. There's no booking required. It's down in the Health and Wellness Centre, and Carrigoran have been great to accommodate it, and they have a number of beautiful art and craft pieces that'll be on exhibit. We have poetry readings, we have music, and we have a member from the Clare Older People's Council, Monica Hannaford. She wrote a book, and okay, it's been published this year, so she'll be doing a reading from that book, and that book is A Child in the Mountain. And it just proves no matter what age you are, there's always something positive there that's going on.
8: Okay, so there's going to be lots happening next week, and a lot of positivity as well, which is important, and great to see it all happening, both the Age Friendly Week and once again the Health and Wellbeing Expo. You're going to be busy, but as we were mentioning off air, Chanel, you wouldn't want it any other way.
9: 100%.
8: Thanks for coming in to tell our listeners about it. That's Chanel Waring, Clare Age Friendly Programme Manager. Thanks as ever for joining us on the show.
9: Thanks for having me.
8: Plenty more to come on Friday's Morning Focus. 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
8: Yet another busy hour coming up on Friday's Morning Focus. We'll hear from a Clare disabled driver speaking out over the loss of a parking space, the musician Damon Gormley on running the Dublin Marathon for Bushey Park, and Professor Gary Murphy on his insightful new biography of former Taoiseach Brian Cowan. All of that and more to come after we get the latest news from the one and only Dara Dolan.
20: Thanks, Alan. Good morning. Over 850 medical procedures have been cancelled at Ennis Hospital over the past 2.5 years due to escalation protocols and overcrowding. The protocol is commonly implemented to alleviate capacity issues at University Hospital Limerick. New HSE figures show this led to 286 cancellations at Ennis Hospital in 2024, 78 last year and 88 so far this year, while 409 were cancelled due to the hospital group being over capacity. Over 10,500 appointments were cancelled by patients in this time frame. The Foreign Affairs Minister has said the next leader of the UN should be a woman. The election is underway to replace Antonio Guterres as the Secretary General of the organisation. Ireland is largely sidelined in the selection process, which is being led by the nations who have seats on the UN Security Council. Minister McEntee says that body needs to be reformed. It's claimed an East Clare town is suffering traffic chaos on a weekly basis. It comes amid reports that HGVs are getting stuck attempting to traverse Killaloe's main street. Locals say the congestion frequently leads to hour-long gridlock. Killaloe Fianna Fáil councillor Tony O'Brien says warning signage is required. A group representing rank and file Gardaí says the decision to refuse overtime on certain dates was taken out of frustration. The Garda Representative Association says its members won't take on any overtime duties on five dates next month, which include Budget Day and Halloween. The GRA's Central Executive Committee is also planning to march on Garda headquarters in the Phoenix Park on a date yet to be announced.
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20: Rain and drizzle clearing to leave sunny and hazy spells with high temperatures of 15 to 17 degrees. 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
8: 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Our competition later on, we'll be doing the draw for our Original Irish Hotels end of week prize. Two nights bed and breakfast for two people at any Original Irish Hotel. They've over 50 to choose from. Castle hotels, manor houses, spa resorts, boutique hotels, whichever one you choose. If you win the competition, you're going to have a lovely few nights, that is for sure. We have four names in the draw from across the week so far. We are looking for our fifth qualifier, and we're asking you today to be the final name to go into the draw about driving behaviour, because tailgating and dangerous overtaking have been named as drivers' worst experiences on the road. So we're asking you, what driving behaviour literally drives you mad? Tony says, when people get annoyed without a solid reason, no need for it. Yeah, road rage, or maybe mild road rage. I suppose there's a spectrum there from mild to absolutely furious road rage. Dana, who's in Ennis, says, people that think that just because you've a smaller car, they have the right to beep you or overtake you and feel you shouldn't be on the road. Yeah, really interesting point there, Dana. Another one then from Claire in Kildicer, just says, someone drive behind you with their full lights on. Yeah, that is frustrating. And as I mentioned, my two are people who cannot use roundabouts. Sadly, I think half the Irish population can't use roundabouts properly. And indicators drives me up the wall, particularly because it's such an easy thing to do. You flick it with your hand, it takes literally minimal effort, yet so many people just can't be bothered doing it, or actually don't know when they're supposed to be indicating, which is rather worrying. So if you want to enter the competition and to be in with a chance of being in the draw later on for the two nights B&B at any Original Irish Hotel, let us know what driving behaviour drives you mad. 086 1800 964. We have loads more to come between now and when we sign off just before midday. Of course, we'll have our Friday panel later on the show. We are going to be hearing from the GRA. They've announced industrial action. They say they'll no longer tolerate Garda management treatment. We'll look ahead to a busy weekend in sport, and we'll be joined later in this hour by Professor Gary Murphy and his new biography of former Taoiseach Brian Cowan. But we're kicking off this hour with a Clare man who's turning a 15-year-old promise into reality. This month, musician Damien Gormley's taken on the Dublin City Marathon with a very personal reason for doing so. He wants to raise funds for Bushy Park Addiction Treatment Centre, where he was a resident back in 2011. Delighted to welcome Damien to studio, along with Mags Nash, managing there as well, to talk about his recovery journey, the Marathon Challenge, and giving back to the place that played such an important role in his life. Damien and Mags, a very good morning to both of you.
22: Good morning,
2: Alan.
3: Good morning, Alan. Thanks for having us.
8: Delighted to have both of you in. And Damien, first off, fair play to you.
3: Thank you.
8: We'll get to some of your preparation for this huge challenge. I've been watching some of your your videos. I felt tired even looking at it. I was like, God, I've got some man to take this on. But maybe if you wouldn't mind, take us back to 2011. And we would have kind of touched on this, some of this, when you were with us for In Profile. But maybe describe the kind of the point your life had reached where you were at that particularly low point where you decided, I need help. Bushy Park is the way to do it. And you were a resident there in November of 2011. What do you remember about that period of your life?
3: Yeah, so back in 2011, I was 22 years of age and I was beaten and broken physically and mentally and emotionally from drinking drugs. I'd been drinking very, very heavily in a lot of years previous, actually. It was very, very bad for a finish. I just wasn't eating. I wasn't taking a shower. Everything was just a blur. I ended up in the mental hospital in Ennis, and they recommended Bushy Park for me. I decided wholeheartedly that I was an alcoholic and I needed physical help to stop.
8: And I mean, that's even at the age you were at, because there are people who they really, that phrase, they cane it for so long that they're into their 30s or maybe 40s before they come to the point that you came at. For it to happen at 22, I think, gives a sense of just how much, your life had unravelled.
3: Yeah, exactly. I mean, I was, as you all know, I was playing music and I was drinking inside in the bars and stuff, and I would be drinking to excess after the gigs and coming home with no money and waking up the following morning going, I can't do this again, and then doing it the same night again. It was like a repeat every single night.
8: So you go into Bushy Park in November 2011. What was your sense going in? Were you skeptical? Were you hopeful? Had you heard from people who'd previously been in there and it had been transformative? How were you feeling about it?
3: I actually never actually heard too much about Bushy Park. It was kind of only a stigma in the pubs, really, over the years. And when I first got into Bushy Park, I'll never forget that safe feeling when I was in there the first night. It was like the whole weight of the world had lifted on me. I knew that I was in a great place. I knew that this place was going to help me. And when I was inside there, I can safely say it was the best thing that I ever done in my life.
8: Does it just give you an opportunity to block out all the outside noise and focus on getting yourself better?
3: Yeah, it was absolutely fantastic. My first week inside there, it was very, very tough, I'm not going to lie. But I was able to honestly look at myself. There was no phones, there was no nothing. As you're just talking with your fellow residents and a counsellor, and you get a really good chance to actually look at yourself. And what I was told before going in, it was you get, the more you put into it, the more you get out of it. So I decided when I went in there, I have to leave every single thing that I have on the floor, because if I don't, I'm going to bring it out with me and probably, end up drinking and jogging again. So I can safely say that I'd done a good program inside there. We had like family conferences on Wednesday, I think it was, and I can safely say that I can still remember those family conferences to this day. And in the bad days when I was like feeling like drinking and drugging or during my recovery, I'd be thinking of the family days on the Wednesday, and your family hold a mirror up to you, telling you what you were like and stuff like that. But aside from all that, just the whole program of being inside there from week one to week four, like you go in there beaten and broken and you come out a completely different person.
8: Yeah,
3: it's amazing.
8: And Mags, Damien said there, what you put into it, you get out of it. And what he got out of it, and he has said it previously, is his life. He got back his life. from the other side of the fence, what do you do there that is so transformative, and how important is it for the service to hear from former residents who've gone on to rebuild their lives?
2: Oh, 100%. I mean, we're only the success of really the people who go through the programme, Alan, and get recovery. So, I mean, it's timely that we're here this morning. Actually, it's September is recovery month for recovery and addiction. And tonight, actually, in Bushy Park, we have 130 ex-residents and their families coming back to receive medallions, which is an annual ceremony that we run for people who are in recovery a year or more. And actually, Damien is singing at the ceremony tonight together with our creative recovery group. So it is very important for staff motivation, for other residents to see people who are getting well. I mean, every week in the centre, we have guest speakers of people in recovery coming back out to us to speak to the residents and to role model. I suppose, no more than Damien's running, and we'll come on to that in a second, addiction and recovery is a programme of attraction. It is seeing people like Damien and other people who can get this, who are like me, 22 years of age, 42, 62, 82, and broken. Addiction is a progressive illness. It's like having any other illness, whether it's cancer or whatever, it needs treatment. And I suppose somebody described one day Bushy Park as the chemo centre for addiction recovery, and maybe that's what we are. We also, I mean, we've a counselling service. That's what we do, both in the community and in the residential. It's not just what happens in the 28 days. It's what happens before people come in for treatment and what happens when they leave. So we're really looking at building up them supports. But it is all about getting people who are, you know, beaten by their addiction and by their illness, and to see them getting their lives back and changes, both for them, and Damien referred to his family as well. I mean, the impact it has had on your sisters and other people in your family. It's just incredible to see him. So, and we congratulate him. We were delighted when he approached us to do the marathon as well. And the to be a spokesperson for Bushy Park as well.
8: And the fact that it was a promise that he, you know, made to himself 15 years ago, and true to his word, he stuck to it. I was watching one of your videos recently, Damien. You know, it's a kind of week by week montage of how the training has gone. Let the listeners know, what kind of base were you starting from, though? Are you kind of a casual runner? Did you get out jogging? Are you serious? Or were you starting from literally bottom level, like a walk to the shop would be about as much exercise as you do?
3: So I've been running on and off for the last 10 years, I'd say. The most I've ever gone is a half marathon. That's only a postage stamp compared to what I've been doing over the last couple of weeks. But we'll say, I started off last year when I got the acceptance email from Dublin Marathon. I couldn't believe it. I mean, I've been trying every year for the last 11 years, but I've only ever been kind of tipping away. This time last year, actually, I could only run as far as 5K, and at 5K would have been a bit of a task.
8: So you get the email from the Dublin Marathon saying, yeah, you're accepted, and you go, brilliant, and then you go, oh God, this is going to need a lot of training. So what has that been like? How long have you been prepping for this?
3: So the minute I got the email, I went out running that evening. I started off doing the 5K. I was doing 10K by January. They say you don't start training until July or whatever, but I'd been kind of tipping away over the months. And you know, it's actually, I can safely say it's kind of changed my life in so many ways. Like, I started off at doing 10K, and my first 10K this year was actually at the Relay for Life in the Fair Green. Yeah. I actually played music on stage, and then I went down and done the 10K after that. So that kind of inspired me to do more. And the following week I went to 12, and then a week after that I went to 13.5, and so, a week after that I signed up for the Kilkee Half Marathon. So,
8: okay, so you've been kind of on track and gradually increasing. So Sunday the 25th of October is the big day. How are you feeling a month out?
3: Yeah, I'm feeling good, feeling strong. I did not think I would get to this point where I can safely run 19.5 miles, but it's happened, you know. And you know, I'm buzzing for it now, I must say. You know, it's something that I've, you know, when I was in treatment with Pussy Park years ago, I made out a list of five things. I wanted to get my license, get a car on the road, go back playing music, release an album, and number five was run a marathon. Like, I achieved all those other things. It's taken me 15 years to get to number five done, but I always said I'd do my best to raise money for Bushy Park if I ever got called for it.
8: Well, look, you stuck to your word, and I'm sure there'll be periods in the marathon where you feel like you're in the car getting to the finish line rather than running it, but it'll be some incredible feeling when you cross that finish line. And it's brilliant, Mags, isn't it, to see someone who, you know, felt that Bushy Park was so transformative. They made this goal 15 years ago, and Damien, he's a man of his word.
2: He's a man of his word, for sure. We were delighted for him. I suppose I've known Damien through his journey, so it's a real exciting point for the service as well. It's lovely to see this positivity. I suppose one of the things I picked up from Damien's post during the week, he commented and he said, no alcohol or drugs would give me the buzz I'm getting from doing this run.
8: I saw that.
2: And on behalf of that, and as he said outside, the having to do it for a charity means you can't not do it or pull out. Or the mornings that he's sitting on the couch going, oh my God, I have to go out and run 18k. He does it, and he does it with Bushy Park in mind and with the other residents, you know, and you're keeping that journey because recovery is so possible. I think he's a great role model. He's out there playing music, he's out there speaking about his story, he's not afraid to say what where he came from and what it's about, but he's also there about recovery, and that's the message we want to get out today.
8: Absolutely.
2: Recovery is possible for everybody regardless of their age. People don't have to go out and run marathons, but if they go out and walk around the lap, the endorphins certainly help. It's about changing everything. Bushy Park and the services we run through Clare Care are about change, bringing change in people's lives, and from crisis or from not crisis, but bringing them through positive change in their lives and getting a better version of ourselves.
8: Well, hopefully you raise a ton of money. You've got an I Donate page. If people can just Google I Donate and Damien Gormley, they'll find your page there, and hopefully it's doing well so far. Still, as we say, it's the 25th of September today. It's 25th of October. The Dublin City Marathon is happening, and Mags, if anyone wants to contact Bushy Park for whatever reason, how can they contact you?
2: Just dial 065-68-40944 or contact us by our website, Bushy Park House at clarecare.ie. They're all confidential services. Just to say, we have a lot of community-based services as well. We've gambling services, cocaine services, polydrugs and family support. So it's not just about the residential. That is for some people, but it's not for all. But because of the growth in cocaine particularly, we have clinics and services running and staff available around the region, the Midwest region, to meet with people and family members impacted by cocaine. So if there's nothing that people take from today, two things. Obviously, we want to raise funds from this to help other people go through treatment. But secondly, that people might pick up the phone and get help for themselves or their loved ones based on the interview today.
8: Absolutely.
2: And compliments to Damien to raise the profile of the service in that regard.
8: Well, we wish you well, Damien. I've no doubt it's all going to go very, very well. You'll raise a lot of money for Bushy Park Addiction Treatment Centre, and I don't know whether you play it as part of your gigs, but after the marathon you're definitely going to have to start doing Born to Run by the Boss.
3: 100%.
8: More about yourself than about him. So people, head along to idonate.ie/fundraiser/ Damien Gormley. Damien and Mags, thanks to both of you for joining
2: us. Thank you so much, Alan. Thanks for the support.
8: We'll check in again with you after the marathon to see how it goes.
3: Excellent.
8: For the moment, keep the training going, that's for sure. Lots more to come on Morning Focus. After this break, we're going to hear from a disabled driver who is not too happy about the loss of parking space. More on that next.
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8: The messages for our original Irish Hotels competition continue to roll in. We're asking you this morning what driving behaviour literally drives you mad. We have one final qualifier spot for the draw we'll do later for the two nights bed and breakfast at any original Irish hotel. Someone agrees with me on the indicators or lack of use thereof. Noreen in Lahinch says, morning Alan, has to be the lack of use of indicators. If I'm behind a car or a mode of transport that does not use an indicator, I will always leave mine on for longer. I do this a few times. Then the car in front usually always starts using theirs. Hashtag success. Yeah, you're making the non-too-subtle point, but it needs to be made, Noreen, and thankfully people are picking up on what you're doing because we need more people using indicators. It's ridiculous, the number of cars that don't bother. 0868 1800 964 on the driving behaviour that really, really irritates you. And we're kind of continuing the driving theme in a sense because we're talking now about a disability parking space on Bindon Lane in Ennis, which has been removed with faded markings still visible and double yellow lines now painted over the area. This created confusion for a disabled driver, in this case resulted in significant inconvenience as finding alternative parking further away made it more difficult for one driver to access his destination. That driver is Desmond Lillis, a disabled driver who experienced this firsthand while visiting the Citizens Information Office, and he joins us now. Desmond, how are you?
28: Hello, how are you? I'm fine.
8: Thanks very much for joining us. So can you just briefly explain what happened when you arrived at Bindon Lane in Ennis and found that the disabled parking space was no longer available?
28: Well, I arrived in Bindon Lane there about a fortnight ago. I had a query at the Citizens Information. I find them very good down there. They're very, very good, very, very helpful. But when I drove down, the last time I was down there, there was a disabled parking space. But when I drove down, to my surprise, there was double yellow lines. So I was just wondering what was wrong, and I looked down, and there was a faded disabled parking space. But I said to myself that I would come up out of it because I didn't want to get a ticket. So it was on a Friday now, which is even worse again. So I drove up again, and I got out onto the road, and I had to go right. I had to go all around again. And trying to find a space to park. generally there's a disabled parking space there in front of the post office. But that's generally taken up most of the time anyway, and especially on Fridays. So I went up a little bit anyway eventually, and I found a parking space, and I parked. Now, my walk is not that good. I've been on before about the pedestrianisation in Linnet, which I can't understand as well. So I had to walk down, which took me a considerable amount of time to get down.
8: So this was an additional huge inconvenience for you?
28: Inconvenience. So I walked down anyway and got in. So I asked the receptionist, and she said, "Yo, it's gone." As a matter of fact, she said, "Well, we used to want," she says, "outside the door, but that's gone as well." And that was all right. I'd done my business. But to walk up again, I had to walk up against the hill. And by the time I got to the car, I was fairly bad with my ankle. My ankle gave me fierce pain, and I had pain for the day. Now, for the life of me, I cannot understand why the disabled parking space was taken away.
8: And just to jump in there, Desmond, you can't understand why that space was taken away. But not just that, as you mentioned, there are now double yellow lines painted over the area, but as you mentioned earlier, the faded markings of where the disabled bay used to be are still there, but I've seen a picture of it. While it's faded, it's not that faded. And it's still fairly visible.
28: And you could park there and get a ticket, I presume, anyway. Now, somebody got onto the council and asked them why they did it, and we got no answer. We got no explanation why they did it, why they've done it. Now, for the life of me, I can't understand why people do these things. Do they realise the difficulty that people with a disability have to get in and get out of places? Like, for people that are able-bodied and things, like, it's okay for them. But you have to think of people like me. That are slow in walking. And some people have wheelchairs. And can you imagine trying to take out a wheelchair on that busy road there in front of the post office?
8: Yeah, it would be very difficult, Desmond. And just to mention, we have contacted the Clare County Council on this, and they say where disabled spaces are in operation in Ennis, the council clearly delineates disabled parking spaces with regulatory road markings on upright signage. In this instance, while it is noted that there are historic faded markings, it does not constitute an active disabled parking bay, and the freshly marked double yellow lines indicate no parking is allowed. So they're saying the faded markings are historic, and you can see the double yellow lines are clearly newer. Do you think the council, though, could have communicated the removal of the space more clearly, particularly to people such as yourself who regularly depend on accessible parking?
28: I think the council shouldn't have taken it away in the first place. Like, why did they put it down there in the first place a few years ago? They put it down there for the convenience of disabled drivers like myself. And then they turn around and take it away. Like, I can't understand that. Like, why don't they make things as easy as possible for disabled drivers? Especially like the citizen information. That's a place disabled drivers and everybody else needs to go off and on to get information or to fill out a form or something like that. And there are people, disabled drivers, that actually need to go there.
8: So Desmond, what would you like to see happen? I'm sure you'd like to see a disabled parking space restored at Bindon Lane, although given this one is faded, albeit not faded that much, and the double yellow lines have clearly been recently done, that's unlikely to change. So is there another solution that you would consider workable?
28: Well, where the disabled parking was, it's in a little cul-de-sac kind of, you know. It's not interfering with the flow of traffic going up and down at all. It's just there's a kind of a little U, and you can park in there. And you're not, like where the disabled parking space was, you're not interfering with traffic at all. And you can't go into the other car park because that's the private car park. Like, it's where Bindon Lane is and citizens' information is, it's in a kind of a unique place. It's hard to get in and out there anyway.
8: Yeah.
28: You know, so for disabled drivers, it's actually a nightmare.
8: Well, you know what? I'd like to hear from other drivers who availed of that disability parking space on Bindon Lane in Ennis and find out, do you, like Desmond, do you find it as big an inconvenience as he does? Is it causing issues? Maybe you've tried parking there, because whilst there are clearly double yellow lines and the disabled space is faded, it's still very, very visible. Let us know your thoughts on this story and what Desmond had to say. Indeed, your experiences, if you've used it in the past or tried to use it recently. 0818 400 964 to give us a call, and 086 1800 964 is our text and WhatsApp number. Later in this hour, we'll be touching base with the GRA. They've announced industrial action. They say they'll no longer tolerate garden management treatment. But coming up after the break, we are going to be talking about a new biography of former Taoiseach Brian Cowan.
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8: And you're welcome back to the show. 0818 400 964 if you'd like to call us to let us know what's on your mind or send a message our way. 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Now tonight in Tullamore and Offaly, Professor Gary Murphy's new book, Brian Cowan, Anatomy of a Taoiseach, will be officially launched. The book examines the life and political career of the former Taoiseach, including his 1,036 days in office during one of the most turbulent periods in modern Irish history, the financial crash, the banking crisis, and Ireland's entry into the EU IMF programme. And delighted to be joined now by Professor of Politics at DCU's School of Law and Government and the author of the book, Gary Murphy. Gary, pleasure to have you on.
1: Thanks so much for having me, Alan.
8: And a fascinating book and subject, particularly, Gary, when you think of former Taoiseach, and, you know, some of them have still remain in the public consciousness and still have somewhat of a, you know, a profile. You know, obviously, Leo Varadkar, you can see him on podcast and hear him on podcasts. He still comments on modern issues. Bertie Ahern as well. But Brian Cowan, more or less, once his tenure as Taoiseach was over, he kind of seemed to instantly maybe fade into the background and fade from people's consciousness to some degree. Was that part of the thinking behind putting this book out there?
1: A little bit, certainly, Alan. I mean, as you said, Mr. Cowan was perhaps Taoiseach during one of the most consequential periods in our history. Well, there's no perhaps about it. It's true. And every listener to us this morning will, of course, be aware of the tumultuous decisions he was involved in. You mentioned the coming to Ireland of the Troika in November 2010. Of course, we had the bank guarantee scheme that presaged that back in September 2008. And there was the rather farcical end of that government, the Fianna Fáil Green government in January 2011, which led to the exit of public life for Mr. Cowan when he resigned as Fianna Fáil leader and then, of course, didn't contest the 2011 general election. And he then kept a pretty quiet existence over the following 7 or 8 years. He set up a consultancy business, but he never really did anything with it. He had retired at 51, so a very young age. And I do think there was a bit of trauma around the circumstances of his Taoiseachship. He, in my view, never really enjoyed being Taoiseach. I think he wore its burdens very heavily and onerously. I mean, he wanted to be Taoiseach, but I'm not convinced he ever really enjoyed the day of it. And if you compare it to someone like you mentioned other Taoiseach, but if you go back to Charlie Haughey, who I wrote a biography of a number of years ago, he also governed in difficult times, but I think he relished being Taoiseach, unlike Mr. Cowan. And then certainly in the last few years, Brian Cowan has been dealing with the after effects of a devastating stroke he suffered in July 2019, in which he spent a year in hospital recovering and still lives with to this day. So I think it's probably a combination of both those issues which have led Mr. Cowan to be a rather silent figure over the last decade or so.
8: Okay, and some might think when they hear that you've written a new book on Brian Cowan that it was you who approached him, but I believe it was actually the other way around. Back in 2022, was part of Brian's thinking, Gary, that enough time had passed and maybe because he, as I say, more or less exited the stage in 2011, that people, when they think of him, they think of the Troika, the banking crisis, and he has wanted to tell his story for quite a long time. Maybe he feels in some ways he's unfairly maligned by his tenure as Taoiseach.
1: Well, I certainly think he thinks parts of his tenure are maligned, and he's upset about certain parts of it, particularly the allegation that he somehow committed economic treason, which Eamon Gilmore alleged in the Dáil. He did reach out to me, to use that awful phrase, back in, I think, November 2022. He had read my Haughey book, and to an intermediary, a personal friend of both of ours, Fintan Drury, he asked me, would I come and see him in Tullamore just to talk, you know, politics, Fianna Fáil, sport. He's a huge GAA fan, so he will have plenty in common with all our listeners. And when we talked politics, I said to him, I thought all Taoiseach needed a good biography, and perhaps he needed one more than most because he was associated with such dramatic and perhaps traumatic times. And they were certainly traumatic for our listeners. I mean, there's no one listening to us who was not affected in some way, I think, by the crash, that people lost their homes, their jobs. And so these were very difficult times. And I thought 15 years, well, it was like what it was about 10, 11 years at that stage having passed, that it was probably time for a reassessment of Mr. Cohen. Now, I said to him if he was interested in writing his own autobiography, that certainly wasn't for me, but I could recommend a good ghostwriter to him. But he's never had that interest, it seems, and I was able to persuade him into engaging in a long series of conversations with me over the course of 2025. I'm aware that obviously people's memories change and lapse, and that you cannot rely fully on that. And of course, my book then uses lots of other sources to try and paint a pretty rounded picture of Mr. Cohen.
8: And probably needed a rounded picture, because we'll get to obviously the crash and all of that in just a moment. But I know, you know, when people maybe think of Brian Cowan, they'll think of that, but then maybe after that, they'll think of Biffo, and I'm not going to read out what that acronym stands for, but I always thought maybe that was something he didn't like being referred to as, that public caricature, and your book touches on that. He had an issue with that, and he felt it was maybe a kind of people up in Dublin versus everyone else down in rural Ireland kind of viewpoint, and an unfair one.
1: He does think that very strongly. I mean, I quote a cable from the American embassy back to Washington, where the American embassy in Ireland said that he sort of relished the use of that word and was not bothered by it at all. But that couldn't completely be more wrong. He very much resented that caricature, as you rightly state, Alan. He does think it is a type of urban patrician superiority over rural Ireland. He's very proud to represent rural Ireland. I think one of the great difficulties of the crash for him was that while he was certainly sort of immune for him,

0: Some people in certain parts of Dublin in particular had a rather, I think to put it kindly, patrician view of rural Ireland, which he certainly would not accept. And I don't think pretty much anyone listening to us would accept it either.
1: Undoubtedly one of the main draws for people in reading the book, would you find out Brian's Cowan's perspective on the 2008 bank guarantee and the crash and so on. And I know he acknowledges regulation wasn't stringent enough during the boom and that there were regrets about allowing what you've described as buccaneering capitalism to develop. Seems to me like a significant admission. I mean, does Brian Cowan admit or acknowledge plenty of mistakes during that period? Does he make a defence of any decisions the government took around that period?
0: I think a bit of both. On one level, I also described him as an extravagant spender when in the Department of Finance, particularly in his first 2 years. He's Minister for Finance from 2004 to 2008. Monies are spent quite significantly, and he is not too rueful about that, because he makes the point that Ireland had been very poor for very long, the poorest member of the European Economic Community when we first joined. He's a big Europhile. He has very little truck with people who think we should be leaving the European Union or anything like that. And he thought that people deserved and should have this sort of the fruits of their labours put back it to them in terms of tax cuts and what not. So he's not regretful of that. But what he is regretful of certainly is, and he tried to rectify it a little bit in his final two budgets, is an over-reliance on property tax, which was transient at best, and certainly, and he does not shy away from this, and I criticise him for it in the book, a willingness to look the other way perhaps at the lax regulation coming from the central bank and the regulatory authority to what the banks were doing. And we all know that the tragic story is that the banks were let run loose in terms of their extravagant lending, and ultimately it was the state which had to bail them out on that infamous night in September 2008. Now, I looked him straight in the eye, Alan, and I said to him, do you have any regrets of that bank guarantee scheme? He looked me straight back and instantly said no, but then he went on to give a rather nuanced answer to say that on the night he felt he had no choice but to make that decision, but certainly things could have been done differently in advance of it so that we wouldn't have got to that to the precipice, so to speak.
1: Just finally, Gary, I don't know if Brian has said to you whether he has any expectation in terms of an outcome from the book, whether those who read it will have more of an understanding of the decisions he took, or will, you know, maybe agree with some of his defences to some of the decisions made. As you said, you know, he wasn't interested in a hagiography, so he's holding his hands up in some regards. What is his hope, just more for people just get a full sense of what was done and why, even if they don't agree with it being done?
0: Indeed, that is his motivation, I think. When we talked about this, and I went, as I said to you earlier, in late 2022, but then he kind of went silent on me for a couple of years. And in those years, I had managed to get a contract and a publisher and an editor and all that stuff. And I eventually got him to sit down with me. And I told him that he deserved neither a hagiography nor a hatchet job. And that I had written quite a lot about Fianna Fáil, including my biography of Haughey. And I think I understood its sort of its history and its legacy and its the way it governs, and that I thought I could probably put together a decent book that would try to explain what he did, and that's all I'm really interested in. I'm trying to explain why he took the decisions he did. It's not, as I said, it's not an encomium. It's not an attempt to try to seek forgiveness for him. He is, as I said, quite willing and open to admit two mistakes. And I mean, I think that is to his credit. In my view, he is a very self-aware person. He is very cognizant of the difficulties that the austerity budgets that his government, and he and Brian Lennon, who of course had a strained relationship by the end, had to put in place. So he is very cognizant of all these. But I hope I have achieved that. And what I would want, and I think what he would want, is that people would come to it, you know, and treat it fairly. People will have preconceived notions, of course. I mean, Fianna Fáil is still at, 17% in the polls, same as it was probably in 2011. It has more seats granted, but not much has changed in relation to the party. But I do think 15 years

0: on from when from the time Mr. Cowan resigned. We have a book now that I think seems to, I hope, certainly cast some new light on the decisions he took.
1: Yeah, and it's for that reason it is a fascinating read, to get more light shed and more insights into the one of the most momentous periods in modern Irish history. I'm sure there'll be a great reception, though, for the launch tonight in Tullamore. Gary, congratulations on the book. Cracking read. Brian Cowan, Anatomy of a Taoiseach, and thanks for your time this morning.
0: Many thanks for having me, Alan. Much appreciated.
1: That is Professor of Politics at DCU's School of Law and Government and, of course, experienced author, Professor Gary Murphy, with us on Friday's Morning Focus.
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1: Rank and file Gardaí are set to take industrial action on 5 dates next month following a decision by the Garda Representative Association to escalate its dispute with Garda management and the government. The GRA, for its part, says its members have concerns around pay agreements, allowances, collective bargaining rights and what it describes as the treatment of Garda representatives. For more on this, we're joined by Dominic Curtin, Clare's GRA representative. Dominic, good morning to you.
3: Good morning, Alan. How are you?
1: Very well, thanks very much for being with us. So the GRA has announced industrial action on 5 dates in October. What exactly will the action involve for rank and file Gardaí, and what impact also could the withdrawal of overtime have on policing in this county?
3: First of all, we've as a collective CEC, there's 31 members in that, and made a decision to withdraw, making people available for overtime on more or less in the DMR, which is the Dublin region, on the 6th, 10th, 17th, 24th and 21st of October. We've come to this decision reluctantly, I suppose, really, but we feel we have to highlight non-progression of different aspects to pay conditions and such.
1: And I mean, how much of it, Dominic, is about the, you know, pay and allowances and other pay agreements that have been implemented, and how much of it is about what, as I said, you're describing as the treatment of your members by Garda management?
3: Garda management and government, really. It's due to management's failure to implement a subsistence travel scheme as negotiated and agreed in the WRC, the failure of Garda management to honour the Midlands Working Time Agreement 2024, the failure of Garda management, Department of Justice and DPRS to progress our claims on the local bargaining, and I suppose our failure of the Minister of Justice and DPRS to secure full collective bargaining rights for the GRA at any future pay negotiations. This has been going on with a while, so we feel we're banging our heads against the wall, and there's no one listening or progressing any of these things. And we feel something needs to occur now at this stage.
1: One of the issues raised publicly by the GRA, Dominic, and has been the lack of pursuit driving training, which I guess really came into the public sphere in light of what happened on the M9, and obviously there were additional incidents, but both prior to that and subsequently. How significant is that concern for frontline Gardaí, particularly in Clare? And are there other safety or training concerns that Gardaí are bringing to you?
3: We previously spoke before on the pursuit train or lack of. Of course, it's a headache. Reality is that there is no training there available. Now, the government and Garda management have highlighted that there will be training, but it won't be done this year. It'll affect members in Clare. We have dual carriageways as well as any other county, and there's always the aspects that it could happen. Now, thankfully, we don't have any major instances of it, but it has been in the past, but we've got away with it.
1: I think the last time you were on with us, you also spoke about how difficult it was going to be for Gardaí in terms of Ireland's presidency of the EU Council. Has it, as you expected, been placing significant demands on Garda resources? Will it continue to do so towards the end of the year? And I know you talked about in Clare, obviously, what's happened with the golfing events, the Walker Cup and the Amgen Irish Open. Is that the extent of the extra workload for Gardaí in Clare now, done and dusted, or are there going to be other issues between now and the end of the year?
3: With the advent of the EU presidency, it's a nationwide event. The Clare members will inevitably be needed for other events. There's events going on in Kerry, and there's a big event in Dublin. I'd imagine that their members will be needed in Dublin, especially in November. It's across the board. It's not just Clare. It's across the board. Members are being pulled dragged everywhere.
1: People listening will, of course, be concerned. When they hear about industrial action from Gardaí, that this could cause issues. I mean, how do you reassure them that essential policing and emergency response will continue during the planned action?
3: The planned action is for members not to make themselves available for overtime on the dates that I mentioned, and those mainly are in the DMR, which is the Dublin region. You'll always have your core. Your core policing needs always in vogue. They'll always be there. It's just for an extra duties or extra policing needs needed in likes of DMR and subsequently outside that region that people are being dragged into. But as a normal day-to-day policing, that will always be there. And we understand day-to-day policing issues, and we always respect that.
1: I'm sure, Dominic, the preference from all concerned is that this can be avoided and that what you're looking for will be met. Is there still an opportunity for meaningful talks with Garda management, the Department of Justice and the Department of Public Expenditure before the action begins? What would need to happen now for the GRA to call off the planned action?
3: Of course, there's always... These talks are... Some of these issues are dragging on with 2 years, and there's no meaningful resolution or daylight at the end of the talks. The GRA are always open, and the guards are always open to meaningful talks and meaningful discussions. And
1: I think we've lost Dominic off the line there, but we do have to leave it there. Anyway, that was Clare's GRA representative, Dominic Curtin, with us on Morning Focus. It's 0818 400 964 if you want to give us a call, or simply text or WhatsApp us, 086 1800 964.
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1: In the final hour of Friday's Morning Focus, our Friday panel will rake over the coals of some of the standout stories of the week. We'll look ahead to the TUS Clare Senior Hurling and Ladies Senior Football semi-finals and the rest of the weekend sport, and we'll give away our original Irish Hotels end of week prize as well. But it is time now to get the latest news. Here with that news is Dara O'Grady.
11: Thanks, Alan. Good morning. Over 850 medical procedures have been cancelled in his hospital over the past 2.5 years due to escalation protocols and overcrowding. The protocol is commonly implemented to alleviate overcrowding at University Hospital Limerick. New HSE figures show this led to 286 cancellations at Ennis Hospital in 2024, 78 last year and 88 so far this year, while 409 were cancelled due to the hospital group being over capacity. Over 10,500 appointments were cancelled by patients in this time frame. The Foreign Affairs Minister has said the next leader of the UN should be a woman. The election is underway to replace Antonio Guterres as the Secretary General of the organisation. Ireland is largely sidelined in the selection process, which is being led by the nations who have seats on the UN Security Council. Minister McEntee says that body needs to be reformed. It's claimed in East Clare Town is suffering traffic chaos on a weekly basis. It comes amid reports that HGVs are getting stuck attempting to traverse Killaloe's main street. Locals say the congestion frequently leads to hour-long gridlock. Killaloe Fianna Fáil councillor Tony O'Brien says warning signage is needed. A group representing rank-and-file Gardaí say the decision to refuse overtime on certain dates was taken out of frustration. The Garda Representative Association says its members won't take on any overtime duties on 5 dates next month, which include Budget Day and Halloween. The GRA's Central Executive Committee is also planning to march on Garda headquarters in the Phoenix Park on a date yet to be announced.
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11: Rain and drizzle clearing eastwards this morning to leave sunny spells, hazy at times with highest temperatures of 15 to 17 degrees. 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
1: Cheers for that, Dara, and you're very welcome back to Friday's Morning Focus with Alan Morrissey. 0818 400 964. 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And speaking of things that you'd like mentioned on the show, one here just to highlight the Magella Moynihan and Sue Barnes Coffee Morning in aid of Milford. It's on in the Resource Centre in Killaloe. Got underway from 9:30, but running until 11:30, so still time to get to that there. All are welcome as well. And John McMahon and Cara Finn has been in touch as well. Good morning to you, John, who's asking me to mention that today is National Lung Day, and to highlight the awareness of the day, the Irish Lung and Fibrosis Association are asking people to wear something blue. Many thanks. No problem at all, John. Happy to highlight that. Our competition, my word, we are going to have some struggle to pick out a qualifier today to go into the draw. We'll do at the end of the show. We are giving away that 2 nights bed and breakfast at for two people. Don't worry, you won't have to sit there by yourself, although 2 nights being by yourself would be lovely as well. For two people at any original Irish hotel, we're asking you, on foot of tailgating and dangerous overtaking, being named as driver's worst experiences on the roads in a Halford survey, we're asking you, what driving behaviour really drives you mad? Pardon the pun. John in Killaloe says, hi Alan, one of the most annoying things I've encountered on secondary roads is tractor drivers who hold the road to themselves and refuse to pull in at entrances to allow you to pass. Yeah, I think, John, I agree. I mean, if it is difficult for them to do so, then obviously that's fine. But when there is a big enough space and they can do it and they don't, it is frustrating to say the least. Mark Mull in Shannon, regular Morning Focus listener. Great to hear from you, Mark, says, morning, Alan and gang. Happy Friday to you. Happy Friday to you too. Mark goes on to say, my biggest gripe is people driving onto our main roads, i.e. dual carriageways, motorways from slip access roads, and not having the appropriate speed built up to enter the road or observe traffic on the road already. And they just swing out into the lane of traffic. No indication. What a surprise. Or just crawling along at a slow speed, causing other traffic to either brake suddenly or swerve out of the way, which causes dangerous conditions and accidents happen from this. Rant over. Have a good weekend. Really got a lot off your chest, Mark. I hope you're feeling good about that. But then there are people who are coming onto the motorway or dual carriageway and have appropriate speed, and cars on that dual carriageway or motorway are driving along, and instead of letting them on, they actually speed up to try and beat them to it, which is frustrating as well. Marion Dalton McSherry says, hi there. I agree. She's agreeing with me on the indicators and roundabouts, which are my two biggest bugbears. Our Friday panel are here ready to go. I'm just letting you know, folks, the lack of use of indicators and the not knowing how to use roundabouts absolutely gets on my nerves. Marion goes on to say, I agree with you, Alan, on both of those, but also cars going in a slip road to join the dual carriageway. They slow down to join 100 kilometre per hour traffic. It blows my mind every day. It's not an intersection, people. It's a slip road. Overtaking on double white line, and another one is pulling in tight between me and the next driver and not leaving a safe space between all cars, says Anne McLaughlin. Not using indicators and also not just being more courteous and letting people out before them, says Teresa Reynolds. Sarah in Clare Castle, how are you? Sarah says, good morning, Alan. It annoys me when people go in the wrong lane when approaching and going around a roundabout. It can be so dangerous. Most people are great, but it could be the odd few that cause an accident, unfortunately. And you remind me, the people who do know, or well, they think they know how to use a roundabout and just assume that all roundabouts are the same. The one that comes to mind is the one outside TUS in Limerick, that there's an extra exit. So actually, to continue past Thomond Park, you need to be in the right-hand lane, not the left-hand lane, because there's two exits before that. And see, I'm so furious, I'm thumping the microphone. Not all roundabouts are the same. Look at it before you approach it. Bridget and Kilchani says, it has to be someone driving too close behind me. What drives me mad, I wasn't kidding, folks, when I said there's loads of people getting in touch. What drives me mad is drivers having automatic lights on and not realising they're only front lights. And OMG, look, no lights on the back, especially on wet, on foggy days, and backsplash. And Mary Collins here, I find cars overtaking coming up to a dip in the hill. It's so dangerous and frightening. People need to take responsibility and be accountable. And last one for the moment, but trust me, there's plenty more. Angela in Milltown says, people who don't indicate and who don't acknowledge when you let them out. Yeah, the lack of acknowledgement is mildly irritating. Our Friday panel, I'm sure, will have plenty to say about this. Let's introduce them. Sarah Faust of Faust Gallery and Ennis Diamond. Good morning to you.
14: Good morning, Alan.
1: It is a good morning. Don't worry, I'm going to calm down in a moment. The Bunrazi storyteller, Mike Lynn. Mike, how are you?
15: Morning, Alan.
1: Thanks very much for coming in. And the former dementia advisor for Clare, Fiona Staunton, sans her beautiful chocolate lab, Norman. But we're still delighted to have you, Fiona. How are you?
14: He's gone for a walk and then he's going to Tesco shopping, so he's not too far away.
1: I've just picturing Norman with the Tesco bag under his under what I was going to say his arm, one of his legs. Right, we will crack on. But before we do, I have to ask each of you about the competition. Sarah, driving behaviour or misbehaviour? What annoys you?
15: Well, I have to say that people following too close behind is a real bugbear because of the lack of safety in it. Yeah. But definitely people driving with fog lights all the time is also a problem.
1: Also people who, when it is a dull evening or dull morning or, you know, like last night when it was lashing rain or just conditions where you need to have your lights on, they've no lights on. I encounter more of those cars than is actually sane.
15: Yeah,
16: that's, I think, Alan, is because Irish people don't like to waste the lights.
1: There's an energy crisis.
16: The way we've been brought up, these things are in our head. You don't turn your lights on unless it's very dark.
17: Go to the room in the dark. Yeah.
1: You might be giving them a bit too much leeway there. Mike, right, well, what drive behaviour annoys you?
16: Ignorance.
1: Ignorance in general. But how is that ignorance manifest itself on the road?
16: Like, for example, I know people who, if they're in the car park, they will drive out of the car park, get the speed up on the way out, and not look up or down and just drive onto the road. And you have to be watching out for these people because I'm shocked that there isn't more accidents because of how some people now, most people are so good and make every effort to make sure that they do their best. But there's a certain, whatever you call, type of people who don't do that.
1: I'm glad you said whatever you call, because it is only 10 past 11 in the morning.
16: I wouldn't call them anything.
1: What about yourself, Fiona?
17: People who don't dim their lights at night, because I find it very leery and very difficult. And you talked about Milltown there a minute ago, but in Milltown Malby you have an exemption. I don't know if anyone knows this. You can stop your car in the middle of the road once your two lights are flashing, and you can leave it there and go shopping or go and have your dinner or whatever.
1: God, yes, I did drive. As if they're the only user of the road.
18: It's particularly
1: I feel my heart rate going up. I was going to say I need to bring it down. Let's move on to our topics, but some of these stories might do have a similar outcome. We're going to start with fuel protests. You thought in April that was it, done and dusted, but sure, we know. But what was the unleaded I got this morning? Was it 198? I've seen diesel at 214, 215. I'm sure people will text or WhatsApp in with, I was going to say cheaper or more dear prices. I suspect more so the latter. And we heard earlier on in the week in Clare FM, Carlo Donoghue, the Ballynacally based bus company operator, was one of the coordinators of the Clare Fuel protest back in April, saying talks are continuously ongoing about the potential for further demonstrations in this county. There will be a meeting in Westmeath this Sunday with the group behind the nationwide protests. Reports suggest further protests could be seen from as early as next week. We saw the outcome of the April protests. Reductions on excise duty were brought in, and there were measures for different sectors, farmers, hauliers and so on, but they're due to be phased out from November, but suggestions in the budget they'll be extended into the spring. I think we'd all say they'll need to be. But Sarah, fuel protests, would you look forward to more of them? Because, you know, when they do cause inconveniences, let's face it, even if some people feel they're necessary. Or are you hopeful that, you know, we heard from Simon Harris, played a piece from him, the Minister of Finance in Taoiseach, earlier in the week, saying that they'd be addressing energy costs, childcare and other issues. They'd be priorities in the budget, and I'm sure fuel will be the same, but will they just extend the cuts until spring? Will they do more than that? Should they do more?
15: First, to answer your first question, there's no point.
1: I'm sorry, I threw a load of questions at you there.
15: There's no point in a protest if it's comfortable. It needs to be inconvenient to get the point across.
1: To the point, though, where, and I mean, when they were happening in April, you know, we were hearing from listeners who had important appointments, some medical appointments. I mean, when they're being inconvenienced, I don't know.
15: Yeah, absolutely. And I did hear anecdotal stories about there being stewards who could bring cars to the fore.
1: Yeah,
15: at
1: and
15: the
1: that
15: hospitals.
1: Was happening as well. Yeah.
15: Yeah, I do think that was happening, and I think it would be, you know, it would be great if that could happen, if there was a protest again. But I do think that we're in a very sort of unique situation at this point, with market conditions being what they are, caused by what's going on in the Middle East. I think it's incumbent on the government to do what they can, because with fuel prices at the state that they are, if you return the excise duty to its former levels, then we're looking at paying, you know, more than $2.50 a litre, maybe. There's plenty of room in the long list of taxes attached to every litre of fuel. There's plenty of room for the government to make this situation a little easier on people. I'm looking at VAT. We've got excise duty. They've already reduced that. They could do something on VAT, as far as I'm concerned.
1: Yeah, and that's, I guess, Fiona, people say there are other taxes, levies, et cetera, on a litre of, be it unleaded diesel and so on, that the government could address. But they'll point to, you know, the supports they've, the money they've spent already, and the money also they've lost out on as a result of maintaining the cuts on excise duty. And, you know, I'm sure they'd say, well, like, we had that money, that's money that we could put into other services. So, could you understand that to a certain extent, or does that really matter when the government, you know, we heard recently they took in less than 18 billion in corporation tax receipts. Now I know they obviously have plenty of areas where that money could be spent, but people are just, so many people are just struggling.
17: They are, and people are frustrated because they're hearing things like there was money in the HSE, and the budget in the HSE has gone so far over what it is, and there's money being spent with nothing to show for it. You know, and duplication and triplication of services. And that's happening all in every organisation in the country who's been funded. Like, there's no oversight. That's the biggest issue I see, that there's no oversight. And there's money there that could be drawn back. Like, there was another computer system that cost how many in the last few days that's just not going to be used either by another organisation. You know, so if there's no oversight for those kind of things, that's where the issue is. But going back to the fuel protests, I was caught in the fuel protests and was on my way to Dublin. I was going to a fundraising event for Parkinson's, and I got stuck in we got to the M50 and they closed it just as we got past the turn off. 2.5 hours we were in it, and at this stage I'd been on the road for 3 hours. I was in spasm in the back of, in the car. I couldn't sit or stand or lie. I couldn't get out of the car. I made up to mind myself and speak up for myself. And I was thinking of people who can't. And there was a lot of aggression, an awful lot of aggression from people who were manning these things. And particularly on the way back down, we came down to Tala and back up to Wicklow, to the mountains. And they were quite aggressive.
1: So were you in conversation or dialogue with the protest? Yeah. Were you trying to explain, I need to get through for this?
17: I need to get out to move.
1: And were you met with short shrift, or was there any understanding?
17: Yeah, no, there wasn't. They were, and like, they were self-appointed. Who appointed them? I didn't appoint them. I didn't vote for them. Nobody else voted for them. And they made these rules up as they went along. And that's what I didn't like about it, you know. And there was people there who were from other organisations who were using this as a way to make a point. That's what I felt about it.
1: What would you say to the argument that you have to take the rough with the smooth, that, yeah, there's people inconvenienced, you were clearly inconvenienced and then some in that situation, but that the protests in April gleaned results, and with fuel, as I say, unleaded is perilously close to 2 euro a litre, diesel's well gone over that at this stage, and they could go higher, that maybe we do need fuel protests again to address this.
17: That's fine, but I think the people who were protesting was my issue.
1: Yeah.
17: They were not people who were using kerosene to heat their houses. You know, that's the issue. There are people in Dublin, you have natural gas, you have the pipelines and that. There's people out in the countryside, and they wait for their kerosene. And now a lot of the fuel companies would only deliver 100 euros at a time, because people were going out and buying 20 and 30 euros of fuel for their heating, because they couldn't afford anything else. They're the people that are at issue. They're the people who need the help.
1: Okay, Mike, would you be in favour of the fuel protests again, or do you think wait and see what the government does in the budget?
16: Yeah, I actually agree with what the lady is, but that's what I was thinking. I said hopefully the hauliers can wait until the budget. But you see, the last time the hauliers were so desperate, and we all could see the problem.
1: And it wasn't just them. There were, you know, there were bus drivers and farmers and et cetera,
16: nothing would happen if they didn't do something, and maybe they were right there. And how desperate are the hauliers now? I'd like to know how desperate, because what I see happening is they take a few cent off a litre of petrol very quickly. Mm-hmm. While you wink, it goes back up to where it was before. Yeah. And then it goes higher, and then it goes higher. It never gets back to where it was when they took the money off. But you see, Irish people can see the amount of money the government take from the petrol. They can see the millions and millions that the fuel companies make in profits every year. And as families, when the cold weather, wake up in the morning, are we going to turn on the heat, or will we eat today? So there is, but I don't know if taking the money off the fuel is of any advantage, because when we go shopping now each week, every item you buy is a few cents dearer than it was last week, but there don't seem to be anybody ratifying the prices or looking after that. And there's so many government organisations. Is there no organisation that can make sure that all these cents up every week can't be right? But there can't be a need for all of that.
1: And, you know, we're taught, you know, the government, when we've discussed this previously on the show, government representatives have said, well, you know, it's hard, like, the government has no control over what's happening in the Middle East, and all that, you know, all the items on our supermarket shelves are brought there, you know, by hauliers, and there is a knock-on effect there. Like, if their costs go up, then the cost to get the items to the shelves cost more, and then the items themselves cost more. And a listener is a text us 0868 1800 964, bringing it all back to one man. He says, where were the fuel protesters when the man chiefly responsible for the hikes was on his holidays at his golf course recently at our expense?
17: And you asked that question of the bus driver, and like he said, we weren't going to interrupt it. They weren't going to protest, but he's the one man you need to protest at.
15: Why not?
17: You know.
1: Yeah. Maybe they felt it just wouldn't make any difference. He'd pay no heed to it. We'll move on to young people, and maybe what we've just been discussing is part of why nearly 7 in 10. 18 to 24 year olds are considering moving abroad, while 71% believe they'd have a better quality of life outside Ireland. Now, housing was one of the, or lack thereof, was one of the chief issues that came up in the survey. And also, when we were speaking, we were joined by four young Clare people earlier in the week. And, you know, it was great to get their insights, and they spoke really well. We had Fionn Hayes, he's a musician in Six Mile Bridge. We had a couple of people who have moved elsewhere. We had Thomas Earle, who'd moved from Lissy-Casey to England. Katie Raggett was up in Belfast. She was from Killaloe. She was hoping to buy a home up there in the next year. She talked about how that prospect is more realistic in the north despite lower wages. May McConaghy, also from Killaloe, she's studying in the Netherlands, says a lack of transport and job opportunities in Clare contributed to her decision to leave the country. An interesting point was raised by Thomas, who, while we talk about cost of living and difficulties in getting a home and maybe other issues that young people are highlighting, he just pointed to not being enough, you know, he felt life here was too boring for young people, that there wasn't enough for them to do, and he'd like to see further government investment in community facilities, particularly in rural areas. When all said and done, whatever the reason or reasons might be, Sarah, it's sad that that many young people in an era where Ireland is regularly highlighted as one of the richest countries in the world, that you still have that many young people thinking, my prospects are better elsewhere.
15: Do you really think it's sad, though? Here's the thing, right?
1: Maybe if they're going getting life experience and they come back, but if they're thinking about setting up shop somewhere permanently,
15: I'm speaking as the mother of an 18-year-old who wants to see the world. I think that's a wonderful thing. I'm speaking as a woman who's relocated from my home country to another country. I chose to live here. I think it's an amazing place to live.
1: And we're delighted to have you.
15: And I also think that one of the things that makes Ireland very special is that so many people in Ireland have lived in other countries in part of their lives, and many of them have returned, because I was just at a wedding the weekend of two people who'd lived in other parts of the world and returned here and are making their life here now. So I don't really see this as an emergency. I think the fact that young people who consider themselves citizens of the world want to go and live in other places because it's more exciting, because you could maybe get a different kind of job there, because you can see and be part of a different culture, you can learn another language.
1: And it's great if they bring all of that back, you know, their learnings, their experiences. Yeah. But if some of them are just, if a significant number of them are just thinking, like so many have done, because you'll find Irish people are people of Irish extraction in every corner of the globe. Yeah. If they're thinking things here are so desperate that they don't ever see themselves coming back to live, I think there's an element of sadness to that. At a time when Ireland is supposed to be, you know, a prosperous country.
15: I do think that many of them will return. I don't. I'm not.
1: Have you laid down the law with your 18-year-old?
15: Yeah,
1: you know, like fly the nest, no, but come back at some point.
15: Not at all. Like I think it's good for them to live in other places. It adds richness to the culture.
1: Okay, Fiona.
17: Yeah, I suppose as parents, we can only give them wings to fly and a nest to come home to, and it's up their choice after that. I have one lady now. She's out in Australia since she was home for the summer. She's gone back again, and she'll probably do another 2 or 3 years there. That she's thinking at the moment. And my other daughter lived in New Zealand for 5 years, so I missed them when they were gone. But they do come back with a different worldview. They do, and they've met other people and they've seen different things. And I think that's important to bring that back because we need it. But what I do think is, since COVID, that cohort of young people, they've missed out on so much. They've never gone to a disco, and they've never done all the things that you're supposed to do at that age.
1: Because lack of nightclubs these days,
17: exactly.
1: Isn't there?
17: Yeah, yeah. You know, like there was two in Galway at one stage. There's none now. You know, but it's a rite of passage. It's part of life, and they've missed so much of that. And I think if you go walk up town at night time, it's dead. There's nothing happening. There's no one around. You know, so if they could bring some of that life back, or you know, if in some way we can support them, like with the new thing that the development that's going on in the Cloister, like if they had artist space in that and rehearsal rooms and that would open up for more people to have more, you know, bring life back into the town, which it really needs. But bringing that life experience back. I don't want mine to go and stay away. I want them to come home at some stage. But I always wanted them to travel, and I wanted them to see as much as they could and experience as much as they could. I think that enriches us here when we have that.
1: And I suppose one upside is you free accommodation when you visit Australia for your holidays.
17: That's true. It's too long, though.
1: It's too long. Mike, what's your perspective on this?
16: Well, I'm glad that my lads, now they've travelled around here and there, but I'm glad that they're in Ireland because Ireland is home. And when you said that 7 in 10 consider, young people consider, I thought the positive is that 3 in 10 consider staying in Ireland. Mm-hmm. And if the government pumps some money into making reasons for them to stay at home, but you have to have a systems and plans before you pump the money in, not to waste the money like we waste so much money here. Make sure that I think that we have to keep as many of these people in Ireland because, as our friends in the US say, these are the people that will make Ireland great. Yeah. So I wouldn't like them. I think we have to do something to try to hold them.
17: They're bright, intelligent. You know, they're good kids. Like, and they just need that support. But
16: it's one of the reasons they're going is because they're so intelligent.
17: We're trying to buy a house now for them is impossible.
16: No, yeah, impossible.
17: We built our house. We were 25 when we built our house. Like, and I think back on it now, I can't see any 25-year-old building a house.
16: But you know what I think? I think it's it's so much easier for young people to work in Ireland if they're not Irish. And it's so much harder for young people to work in Ireland if they are Irish. Well, because they don't get any of the perks of helping them with their accommodation, giving them passes, making sure that give little things that would maybe help them to stay in Ireland. I think our priorities are wrong. We need to look after our own Irish people too.
1: The government has plenty of money. They should be looking after as many people as they possibly can. We'll take a break and we'll come back because there's plenty more to talk about. We're going to be talking about wrong way driving after this break with our Friday panel.
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1: We are asking you about driving behaviour that really annoys you for our original Irish Hotels competition. We'll be doing that draw later on, but this, of course, is to find our final qualifier. My word, so many of them coming in. Mary Lee in Tupper says, driving that drives me mad is a person who drives right out the white line at 40 kilometres an hour, holding up a whole line of cars and lorries behind them, and no one can overtake them. All they have to do is keep in a little, and you can have a good view of oncoming traffic. People who drive too slow on the motorway, says Tom Sheehan in Six Mile Bridge. When I pull in at my side of the bridge to let oncoming traffic pass and a car overtakes from behind me, says another listener. What am I mad about? Drivers not using indicators and they're on the phone, says James and Ennis. Yeah, surprised we haven't heard about people on the phone until now. Damien Green and Ryan says, good morning, Alan. I'm 100% with you on people who can't use a roundabout or forget they have indicators, or people who indicate just as they're about to turn off. Also, people driving at 20 kilometres an hour in a 50 zone drives me mad. Yeah, slow driving is frustrating too. Anya in Milltown says, the driving behaviour that drives me mad is people without babies or small kids parking in the parent and child space. Do another lap, Maggie, and find another spot. We need the space for the car seat. Apologies to anyone out there called Maggie. Sean says, Lifford Road and the New Road roundabout. People think they're through road. Don't stop on the main road. Drive straight on. Had a couple of close ones and they blow the horn at you. Hi, Alan. Love your show. Always very interesting topics. Thank you very much, says Annie. What really annoys me is someone using a disabled car space that they do not have a permit for. Some people think that it's free for a disabled person. It is not. They have to reapply every 2 years and the cost is €35. Thanks for highlighting that, Annie. Teresa in Milltown, Malbay, overtaking on dangerous bends, speeding courtesy to elderly people. And another 100. Overtaking on dangerous bends, says another listener as well. And still more to get through. We'll be selecting our final qualifier a little later on. But we're continuing with our Friday panel. Sarah Faust, Mike Glynn and Fiona Staunton. And moving on to wrong way driving. And unfortunately, the Transport Infrastructure Ireland has told the Oireachtas Joint Committee on Transport that the technology to tackle wrong-way motorway driving could be, wait for it, 15 years away. While they've been considering spikes, also known as stingers, they're not being used because they're unsafe at speed, and emergency responders sometimes need to use the wrong-way ramps. So TAI's Director of Network Management, Pat Maher, was addressing the Oireachtas Committee. He says there is no one single silver bullet solution from a technological perspective that can resolve all of the challenges that are associated with dealing with wrong-way driving. He described intentional wrong-way driving as a societal problem that cannot be solved by engineering or technological solutions alone. So they are looking at other ways to deal with it. He says road traffic enforcement, appropriate deterrents are needed. They've installed warning signs at motorway off slips, and they've trialled radar detection systems linked to variable message signs. They're assessing CCTV, radar, LIDAR, and thermal imaging systems as well. But the timeline for widespread deployment of these technologies remains unclear. And he says monitoring a motorway network with more than 200 junctions and around 800 entry and exit points is a considerable challenge, which is fair enough. But Fiona, that's worrying that we could be 10 to 15 years away, because as we've seen in the last while, there's a lot of it going on, more than we'd like anyway.
17: Yeah, and some of it is deliberate and some of it is accidental. And when I was working, I had two ladies, two of my clients, that on different occasions did go down the carriageway on the wrong side. And it was terrifying, absolutely, when we heard what had happened. And one lady, it was at night time, so it was dark as well, and she just mistook the turn and she went up the off-road and came out, and she was so lucky there was no traffic coming against her at the time, and somebody flashed her, and when she saw the lights flashing, she stopped the car. But that was dangerous too, because there was other people coming behind that person, so it caused such a, it was absolutely terrifying
1: You've reminded me of something, Fiona, and I'm not saying it was directly linked to that, but when we were speaking about driving recently in the show, the driving instructor Chris Curran was highlighting how when you're doing your driving lessons and the driving test, you're not allowed on the motorway.
17: Yeah.
1: So your first experience of a motorway is when you're a fully qualified driver.
17: My son passed his test on Friday, so he's going to have his first experience of a motorway on tomorrow afternoon when he comes to collect a car.
1: Best of luck to him.
17: So he's never he's nervous about it.
1: Oh, of course, yeah, understandably so.
17: Like, even the movement along, you know, people coming passing you out, and you know, what speed you go at, you have to learn that. You have to experience it. But like they're not taught to drive; they're taught to pass tests, and that can be a lot of the problem too. But on the deliberate side of it, I suppose one of the things I was looking at, reading up about it last night, maybe we could use, you know, the alarm system that there is there for storms, and that we all have it on our phone. But then somebody can't be looking at their phone when they're driving.
1: Yeah.
17: So, you know, and then you have the motorway signs, the big signs. There's only two of the very big ones between here and Dublin. So the distance is too far between them. So, like, could come out and cross the radio, could Clare FM put a call out, and you're listening to Clare FM on your radio and you hear it. Maybe that would be another way of doing it, just to warn people in that particular area, just to be aware of it. Because there was a girl interviewed. She was involved in an accident, a deliberate one, and she said about how she could see coming at her, but she didn't know. She thought it was lights on the other side. She didn't know it was on her side. She thought it was coming from the other side, and there was a bend on the road, so she didn't have a long view, you know. So she couldn't have taken evasive action, and if she did, then another car came around the corner. She'd have got into that car. So it's very complicated.
1: Yeah, no, that
17: it really is, like, so.
1: That is true, Sarah.
3: I absolutely agree. I think there's, I don't see that there's a technological solution here. It's a very difficult situation to try and figure out how you can stop it happening. It's a small number of individuals who are choosing to act in an antisocial way. We have that kind of behavior in that demographic of young people in all different areas of society. You have, you know, we have a situation in Ennis-Dymond where there's a small group of people with antisocial behavior, and they're moving traffic cones around and throwing them through people's doors. So, you know, you have this kind of behavior in all different parts of society, and I don't know that we're going to find a real answer for how we can effectively stop this behavior happening. All I can hope for is that they'll maybe lose interest with it, and maybe some of the perpetrators will be caught and prosecuted, and maybe they'll move on to something which is possibly less deadly and less terrifying.
17: I think there's an issue around consequences, about the understanding of what the consequences of your actions are for a lot of people. And maybe we need to go back to that. We need to make people think about, if I do this, this is the consequences of my actions. And I'm responsible for that. Yeah. I think we've gone away from that. And my kids used to laugh at me. I used to say, you know, you're not living in... Tell my daughter she wasn't Hannah Montana. when she was looking for stuff. But sometimes there's a disconnect between the reality, and they're on so many screens and that, and the graphics and stuff are amazing. It looks real. Yeah. You know, so you kill somebody or you knock somebody down on a game, they pop up again. Hmm. It's not real, you know. So their brains aren't fully formed until their 20s, so that understanding of consequences and that, it may not be as good as it could be. So maybe we need to put more into that, you know, part of the curriculum, that the understanding about your actions and that, you know.
1: Could that be a way to do it, Mike? Because while you have to acknowledge it's not, mention all the different types of technology or ways they could deal with this issue. It is difficult to, I guess, address wrong way driving, but still, even acknowledging that difficulty, to hear that it could be 10, perhaps 10, perhaps 15 years before the technology could combat it is worrying.
16: That's awful. I think that there has to be a solution. And I know that there will always be accidents. I know that. But I notice, now, we're all the same. To me, there's no difference. All human beings are the same. We're all the same. But in Ireland, we don't treat all human beings the same. We allow some people to break the law, to the antisocial behaviour, as you say. They don't obey any regulations, and they absolutely go mad. And you see, they tell you then, oh, the problem is they're underage and we can't do anything. But I think their parents or their guardians should be totally responsible if they are underage. And there is ways of getting them. There is ways of making them understand. Take their cars away. Take their e-scooters away. Take their welfare away from them until they understand that you can't behave like that. Now, I do know that an awful lot of young people, and it's so sad, would come up in a horrible environment. But their parents would also have come up in that horrible environment. So they don't see any problem, really, with what their children do once they can get away with it.
1: Okay, we'll
16: move
1: on.
16: That's awful sad.
1: Let's move on to our final story, which is, of course, soccer-related. Ireland playing Israel in the Nations League on Sunday. We've known since February we're going to be playing them. Of course, two games are moved away from Israel and Dublin. So our designated home match is in Serbia on the 4th of October, Sunday week. But the away game, which would have been Tel Aviv, is happening in Hungary this coming Sunday. There's been a lot of talk around this, people feeling Ireland shouldn't play this game, an open letter signed by over 160 Irish sports people asking the team to act collectively with conscience and refuse to participate. The players apparently having a meeting later on, not sure what's going to emerge from that. The manager and players have been dealing with it in every interview, and maybe we can get in that context, give some explanation. They've been dealing with a lot as to why their performance last night against Kosovo was so dreadful. Although the Nations League hasn't been friendly to Ireland, we've been pretty poor in it since it began. Sarah, what's your thoughts on this? I mean, as we say, we don't know what's going to come out of this meeting tonight. Hard to think they pull out. I mean, the game's going to go ahead. But should it be? I mean, how do you feel about it? And should this decision, I'm sure the players have feel that this decision should have been made at UEFA level, like when Russia were banned, more or less straight away, that Israel shouldn't be competing in the first place. What's your perspective on it?
3: Well, I think we have a clear example of a double standard here with the way that Russia was treated and not allowed to play, and yet Israel's allowed to play. So I'd like to address it as a political issue rather than a football issue, because I think in every international crisis where there is a nation behaving with impunity and taking actions which are against human decency, I think there comes a moral moment when it is incumbent upon us to say, this is not acceptable, we will not have business as usual. And I think maybe this is Ireland's moment to say, this is not acceptable. This is more important than the football match. To say, children, people being killed with impunity, a whole nation being starved to death. This is not acceptable.
1: And I'm sure you've all seen, you know, Hamer Halgrimsson, the Irish manager, saying before, and he has apologised for this, saying maybe he worded it wrongly. Others would say he was right in what he was saying. He said, we're not playing with genocide, we're playing against genocide. The Israeli FA in a tweet were indignant and said some unkind things about him. And they're considering, apparently, making a complaint to UEFA, which some people would say is quite remarkable, Fiona.
17: Yeah, so sport is powerful. And, you know, we remember really important sporting moments and they bring us things. You think of Nelson Mandela and you think of the South African team when they became, my voice is going there.
1: I'm sorry.
17: But when, you know, when they came together and they joined together, that was powerful, absolutely powerful movement. You know, and people,

0: know, and maybe it's a bit late having a meeting today, you know, as well too. So something should have been done about before now. And the FAI should be supporting them. And if I, you know, they haven't stood up and taken a stand at all, as far as I can see.
1: Okay, yeah,
2: but
1: Mike.
2: But I think that when the draw was made, the government, our government, should have said, because of what has been going on in Israel, the genocide that has been going on in Israel for over 3 years now, we will not play Israel in any in anything, and we won't have anything to do with Israel games, any types of games. we won't play them, and that's the end of story. What are we afraid of? Why can't we do that?
1: Well, I think they're afraid of losing out the points, and maybe there was a worry that we would lose out in co-hosting Euro 2028. There might be some.
2: But you not think that if we did stand up, that we'd have the whole world backing us, and if they did come up with any of these sanctions or rules, they'd be made to remove them very fast. Mm. We can't make excuses. You can't make excuses here. But I think you have to. Something has to be done.
1: Okay, time to wrap up. Just a point being made by a listener. It's a fair point that in relation to the chat about the almost seven and ten young adults considering emigrating, in relation to the wrong way driving. I know, Mike, you were making the point about people carrying out antisocial behaviour, social welfare, that not all of them are in that situation. Also, those who move here from abroad don't get special treatment compared to people here when they arrive. I don't know if you want to quickly respond to that.
2: I just know how we take care of people, how we have taken care of people when they get here, when they're not Irish. Now, I know we're all the same.
1: But yeah. Asylum seekers and refugees, the things that are provided are the minimum, and I don't think you'd want to swap places with them, would you?
2: I wouldn't, but I'm saying that we must also give our own the same.
1: I think the government have the resources to look after everyone equally, and we certainly don't want finger pointing at other people who, you know, say, want to swap places with them. Look, we have to leave there because we've got to get to sport, but my thanks to Mike Lynn, to Sarah Faust and Fiona Staunton this week's Friday panel. Folks, have a great weekend. I'm sure we'll all be tuned in for the match on Sunday. We'll leave that there for the moment. We'll turn to other sport after this break.
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4: Our sports editor Derek Lynch with me to look ahead to the weekend in sport, and of course we have both semi-finals from the TUS Clare Senior Hurling Championship live here on Clare FM. First on Saturday, Kilmaley come up against Scariff from 4:30, and then on Sunday from 3:30 it's the meeting of the defending champions Aireog and Aina Kilnamona. Of course, both games taking place across the road from us here at Zimmer by Met Park East Oak. Derek, set the scene for us.
5: Feel that long ago since we were sitting here talking about the opening night of the championship between Aina Kilnamona and Ballyhea, and I suppose a lot has passed under the bridge since then, but I suppose in all fairness, three of these four teams were probably on a lot of people's shortlists for championship glory. Obviously the holders, Aina Kilnamona then, were up there and Kilmaley will always be. I suppose Scariff got off to a rocky start against Broadford on that first night and have recovered brilliantly since then, albeit aided and abetted by Rian O'Donnell's late goal for Croisín against Broadford, which, you know, kept them in the championship, and they grasped that opportunity with both hands, beating Croisín, and then obviously a fantastic win over Cluny Quinn the last night out. For Kilmaley, you know, there's a lot of muscle memory maybe of previous defeats that they have been obviously leaning on, and just, I think I said it on the Monday morning afterwards, there's a feeling that their win over the win over Clonlara the last day was almost a cleansing of the palate in a lot of ways, and maybe washing away a lot of those memories of maybe losing tight games and, you know, probably unfairly at times this moniker of, you know, not fulfilling their potential has been thrown at this Kilmaley team over the last couple of years, and I think they've washed away a lot of that now. But
4: they certainly came out the right side of a tight game on that occasion.
5: Yeah, and that was huge for them, you know, in a game that Clonlara had looked like they had won it, and they found their way back. So it's a really, really intriguing tie. I think for Scariff though, like, you look through it, that front six that they're going to have, Keelan Hartigan, Patrick Crotty, Patrick Ryan, the two Roger brothers, like, I mean, you look at that lineup and you're saying, geez, that's scoring potential there in a lot of ways. And if they get Conor Downs back from injury, I'm not quite sure what his situation is, and they've huge experience then to bring on with the likes of Dermot Nash. They have a brilliant defence. Daniel Tracy, I think, is one of the stickiest defenders in the county, like, and you know, Liam Crotty's there as well. So there's a lot of potential in this group, and they're led by a brilliant man in Donal Maloney. You cannot help but be just absolutely consumed by the infectious passion that he brings to the sideline. And then, like, Kilmaley probably don't have, like, obviously we have Mark is an all-star, Paul is an all-star in the making. Kilmaley probably don't have an out-and-out marquee forward, but what they have is 15 very balanced, solid 7, 7.5 out of 10 everyday type of players. Like, the McGowan brothers at the back, Colin and Aidan, are as solid as you'll find. Mikey O'Malley, to me, has matured into a fantastic leader. He's anchoring that defence. Derek Keane is bringing all that guile. Tom O'Rourke is picking off scores at will. The big question for Kilmaley is the fitness of Mikey O'Neill. Came off the last day with a groin injury against Clonlara at half time. If he's back, it's a major boost. If he's out, it's a major blow, because he's that kind of pulling the strings playmaker type of player. And then does the obvious Conor Cleary up top, winning ball, breaking it off. I think he's got 3 goals in the championship to date. Himself and Melly can dispute the last one there, the last day, as to whether he got a touch or not. I think he did, but the boys can fight that out themselves. But he's a serious target man up at the edge of the square, and as we saw the last day when they needed to anchor things up in the last 2 minutes, he'll drop back in that effort as well. So look, it's on a knife edge. Am I going to call it? No. Will the lads tonight on Sideline View? Yes. So we'll leave it to them to do that job.
4: Okay, fair enough. How much, even though you're not going to call it now, I don't expect you to call the next game, but in a way I'm asking you that, because Aireog marching on to potentially retaining the double, which would be unbelievably remarkable. Can Aina Kilnamona stop them though?
5: They can, yes. Will they? It remains to be seen. That's the crux of this one, really. And again,
4: the fence is comfy.
5: It is beautiful. I've a padded seat on it. It cuts out the splinters. No, but to be fair, I suppose a lot of this depends on how fit Aidan McCarthy is. He was obviously suffering with a shoulder injury. Didn't tug for Clamurry in the football last week, which I would imagine it was a direction maybe from Eugene Condon and Matty Shannon and the lads. He's the captain of the hurling team, so that obviously is the priority. So if he's back, it's a major throw in for Iroge. Like, they've been trucking along. I said it here last week, they're probably the most under talked about defending champions we've had in quite some time, and they're going about their business in a ruthlessly efficient fashion. And like, with the two Clearys up front, Luca and Marco, scoring goals the way that they are, Shane O'Donnell embracing this last hurrah and being that creator, David Reedy dropping back deep, and I think that's a massive thing for this game when you look at it and analyse it, right, is that James Hegarty is a brilliant, brilliant sitting six. People know, you know, the way the six has gone in modern day hurling. But David Reedy is one of the best at dropping deep and being a sitting 11 at the other side of the field, if that makes sense, and just being that creator in chief. So his role is going to be absolutely critical. Is Aaron Fitzgerald fit after missing the football last week? You know, he doesn't want to miss this game, I'd imagine, so that's a huge call for them to make. Kieran Russell came through the football, was taken off after about 45-50 minutes. David McNamara's injury, how that is, you know, so there's a lot of moving parts in this. Aina Kilnamona have all the superstars. They're almost a mirror image of Kilmaley in a lot of ways. They have 15 maybe superstars. Kilmaley have a united team. Can Aina Kilnamona get all those moving parts going in the one direction for one big game here against the champions? That's what it's going to take. And for Iroge, they showed the last day, well, Tones really put it up to them, but they blew them away in that second half. How will they deal with a full 60-minute challenge now from Aina Kilnamona? So that's what makes it so intriguing.
4: Two fascinating games live on Clare FM, and of course, Kilrush, the scene for semi-finals in the Ladies Senior Football Championship. Fergus Rovers up against Banner Ladies and Camaria Brickin v Liscannor.
5: Yeah, just rule nothing out on either of these two games. We've seen that across this championship. Banner Ladies and Camaria will probably go in as favourites. Fergus Rovers and Liscannor will love that. But just to flag that the time of the double header has moved, so the Clamurry-Liscannor game was to be at 3:30, that's now at 3:00. Clare LGFA saying that because there's more parking now available in Kilrush, they're able to bring the games a little bit closer together. Okay. There was a bit of concern about ingress and egress.
4: Still half 12 for Banner.
5: Half 12 for Banner Ladies and Fergus Rovers, and 3:00 then for Clamurry and Liscannor. And just to flag as well, on Sideline View tonight, limited time with all that's going on, we have a club profile to put out as well, but there will be an extended show put out later on a podcast form where we'll have an in-depth coverage of the Ladies Senior Football semi-finals, so that'll all be looked after there.
4: Okay, great stuff. Derek, thank you very much and for joining us on the show. Our competition, Original Irish Hotels, two nights bed and breakfast for two in any Original Irish hotel. Our qualifier today in all the driving was Marion Dalton McSherry, and Marion, we did the draw and you have also emerged as the winner, so congratulations. Hope you enjoy that two nights B&B for you and someone else at any Original Irish hotel. And thanks to all of you for listening today and getting in touch with your comments, views and opinions. Great reaction as well to the interview with Damien Gormley and Mags Nash on him running the Dublin City Marathon in aid of Bushy Park Addiction Treatment Centre as well. So thanks for all of that. Do hope you can join us again on Monday morning from 9. We look forward to having your company from then. Enjoy the weekend, including our live action on Clare FM from the 2S Clare Senior Hurling Championship. Keep it here for the Time Tunnel with Padraig Flaherty, which is coming up next. Thanks to producer Evelyn Chabinska. You can hear the show again from 11 tonight. Have a great weekend, folks.
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12: Dermiada, go well shan lukwer nor a carrium less on a sheer neocon, agus less on mishnitur. Octashe a groanish, go well shan neus lukwer fos, ma onimid tamal sulagur a mead a goaliad.
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4: Good afternoon, I'm Dara O'Grady. It's claimed overdependency on agency staff is contributing to a high level of cancellations at Ennis Hospital. Almost 20,000 medical procedures have been cancelled there in the past 2.5 years. While roughly 850 were postponed for reasons linked to overcrowding at University Hospital Limerick, over 10,500 were cancelled by patients. Ennis Fianna Fáil councillor and HSE Regional Health Forum Midwest Forum member Antoinette Baker-Bashua says all avenues need to be explored to ensure consultant and patient time is managed effectively. Clare's GRA representative says members are being pulled and dragged all over the country due to the EU presidency. Rank and file Gardaí won't make themselves available for overtime on 5 dates in October as part of industrial action. The Garda Representative Association says it's taking the action over management failures to honour mileage, rostering and collective bargaining agreements. Clare GRA rep Dominic Curtin says members feel like they're banging their heads against the wall. Some health insurance policies will see a reduction in benefits along with price hikes. Customers with LEIA and VHI will be affected from the 1st of October. LEIA is changing the benefits linked to 95 of its healthcare plans, while 57 benefit changes will apply to a range of VHI plans. Dermot Good from Health Insurance Ireland says cover for certain procedures will be impacted depending on what plan people are signed up to. Geoffrey Donaldson is back in court today for a pre-sentencing hearing. The former DUP leader was found guilty of 18 historic sex offences in June. Newry Crown Court will today hear submissions from the defence and prosecution in the case. No sentence will be handed down today, with that due to happen next month. Judge Paul Ramsey said at a previous hearing the time the former politician will spend behind bars will be lengthy. You're listening to Clare FM. It's now 3 minutes past 12.
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0: There's great ways to make an entrance into a radio show, but it's not just the way to do it. Brilliant stuff from Marvin Gaye and Clare FM. That is Let's Get It On. Afternoon, everybody. You're very welcome to Friday's edition of the Time Tunnel. Good afternoon to you. Thanks, Alan, for the past 3 hours. He's back again tomorrow just after nine. No, he's not back tomorrow. Tomorrow is Saturday, Parik. Sorry, slap in the back of the head. Forgive me, it is Friday. He's back on Monday just after 9 a.m. Well, I hope your day's going well so far. We're going to go back to the 1970s for our first hour in the Time Tunnel today. We're going to be speaking about a local driver of the year here in the county. There was a fine in courts, which was a substantial amount of money, and events on the stage. Plus, you got music from Dolly Parton, Elton John and Billy Joel, all on the way for you between now and 1 o'clock. If you'd like to guess the year, 086 1800 964. If you get it right, you go through to a draw where you can win yourself a 200 euro voucher that'll be given that away just after 2 o'clock today. Here's your first big clue. It's the year that we joined the EEC.
1: This gentleman thinks that if we don't go into Europe, we're going to be tied to England. But the fact of the matter is that we are already tied to England. If we go into Europe, we'll be tied hand and foot forever. Not only to England, but to Europe. Quite honestly, it doesn't worry me whether my master is British or whether my master is French or German. I just don't like masters. Joel.

strange to be saying it, isn't it? The late, great Dolly Parton on Clare FM. That is Jolie. This is the Time Tunnel. Let's go back to this date, the 25th of September, and let's see what made the news. A top-level talks began in Ireland on the proposed Atlantic Charter between the US and Europe. It became clear that Ireland had scored a diplomatic victory in keeping clear of any defence link-up involving NATO. Also, Irish and Russian officials at the United Nations on this date began evaluation of the practical difficulties of the exchange of diplomatic relations expected to be in effect. That was in our featured year. Also, America's three Skylab astronauts splashed down in the Pacific on this date, actually, ending the longest voyage in space flight history. Well, up until that time, it was reported by Houston. But what year was it? If you'd like to guess, 086 1800 964. Right now, let's go to the charts. Because in our featured year, this song was number one for the great Gladys Knight and the Pips. This is Midnight Train to Georgia. It's Clare FM's Time Tunnel.

is so good. The movie, I still love watching the movie. Elton John on Clare FM. That is Goodbye Yellow Brick Road. This is the Time Tunnel. Welcome everybody. I hope you're well wherever you are staying. I hope you're having a great Friday. Let's take a look at some famous people that passed away in our feature year. They include Pablo Picasso, the Spanish artist and one of the most influential figures in modern art. He passed away at the age of 91. J.R.R. Tolkien, the author of The Hobbit and The Lord of the Rings, died on the 2nd of September, aged 81. Bruce Lee, the great martial arts expert and international film star, he passed away on the 20th of July, aged just 32. And the 36th President of the United States, Lyndon B. Johnson, passed away on the 22nd of January, aged 64. Let's talk about people that was born or featured here. The singer. Could we call him a singer? Reluctantly. TV personality? Maybe. Peter Andre, he was born or featured here. The great Pharrell Williams, the American singer, songwriter and producer. He was born on the 5th of April. Neil Patrick Harris, the American actor and TV presenter. He starred in Smurfs, if memory serves me correct. Also, the great actress Kate Beckinsale was born or featured here the 26th of July. And Heidi Klum, the German model and TV personality. She's the judge on the American version of America's Got Talent. Yeah. Right, what year are we talking about? If you'd like to guess, 086 1800 964. This is Clare FM. We're going to be seeing what happened in our own county on the way very shortly. In the meantime, let me stop talking and enjoy this great intro and great song by Billy Joel. This is Piano Man.

0: Top tune from Paul McCartney on Clare FM. That is Live and Let Die. In our featured cheer, a man from Clonlara. His name was Richard McKenna. He won the Young Driver of the Year. At Leopardstown Racecourse, he won the Young Driver of the Year competition, which was organised by the Junior Chamber of Ireland and was sponsored by Irish Shell and BP. 1,600 young drivers competed in the competition, which is open to young men and women under the age of 27. I think the nearest other person in our county that placed was a Galway person. But anyway, Richard McKenna won it in our featured year. And also, quite an interesting story as well, because a statement was issued by the Barefield secretary of the Clare negotiation team that was set up to have discussions with the dairy disposal company regarding the future of the company's creameries. In the banner, it points out that the team regretted that it still had no definitive terms to put to Clare farmers. And also, there was a court fine handed out for somebody not turning up, and they were fined to the princely sum of £1. But what year was it? It was the year that we had a new Taoiseach, and also troops was leaving Vietnam. We'll talk more about those. Plus, we got music coming up next from Doobie Gray and the Doobies on the way next.
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0: Great tune from Dooby Gray and Clare FM. That track is called Drift Away. This is the Time Tunneler featured here with a brand new Taoiseach. In February, there was a general election and it ended 16 consecutive years of Fianna Fáil government. Fine Gael leader Liam Cosgrove became Taoiseach of a national coalition government with the Labour Party. Also in our feature year, the Paris Peace Accords were signed in January, leading to the withdrawal of the remaining American combat forces from Vietnam. The war between North and South Vietnam continued until the fall of Saigon, which probably was a couple of years after that. We faced Cork in the Munster Senior Hurling Championship, but unfortunately we lost that day. Later that year, Limerick took on Kilkenny in the All-Ireland Final, with Limerick winning on a scoreline of 121-114. Also, Cork defeated Galway by 317-213 to win the All-Ireland Senior Football Final in our featured year. Second Division Sunderland defeated the mighty Leeds United in the FA Cup Final at Wembley. Ian Porterfield scored the winning goal. Bill Shankly's Liverpool won the First Division title. Good old Shanks, he certainly was great, wasn't he? He finished 3 points ahead of Arsenal and also captured the UEFA Cup as well, making our featured year one of the great seasons of the Shank era. Ajax defeated Juventus 1-0 in the European Cup Final in Belgrade. Glad to remember that. Also in our featured year, some great movies was released, including The Exorcist, to shock to cinemas. I think even now when I see that nowadays, I still can say, ooh, that looks a little bit spooky. But what year was it? It was the year that we heard more about the Watergate situation.
1: I want to say this to the television audience. I made my mistakes. But in all of my years of public life, I have never profited from public service. I've earned every cent. And in all of my years of public life, I have never obstructed justice. And I think, too, that I can say that in my years of public life, that I welcome this kind of examination, because people have got to know whether or not their president's a crook. Well, I'm not a crook.

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The Hughes Corporation on Clare FM, the ultimate party tune, isn't it? That is Rock the Boat, and that year was 1973, so congratulations if you got it correct. Right, stay right there. Your main lunchtime news is coming up next, and one, we're with you till three. Here is a beautiful song right now, a number one song from our feet, your jeer from Charlie Rich, Behind Closed Doors.

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5: Friday's top stories: agency staff dependency criticised amid Ennis hospital cancellations.
6: We're so dependent on agency staff, they're not filling out the roles that are needed.
5: Clare GRA rep says members pulled and dragged everywhere amid EU presidency.
7: We feel we're banging our heads against the wall and there's no one listening or progressing any of these things.
5: Teachers vote in favour of strike action. And in sport, injury concerns for Kilmaley and Dinah Kilnamona ahead of TUS senior hurling semi-finals.
8: You have to get to those big games and experience them and learn from them. And I think the players have.
5: Good afternoon, I'm Fiona Cahill. It's claimed over-dependency on agency staff is contributing to a high level of cancellations at Ennis Hospital. Almost 20,000 medical procedures have been cancelled there in the past 2.5 years, while roughly 850 were postponed for reasons linked to overcrowding at University Hospital Limerick. Over 10,500 were cancelled by patients. Ennis Fianna Fáil Councillor and HSE Regional Health Forum Midwest member Antoinette Baker-Bashua has been telling Clare FM's Dara Dolan that all avenues need to be explored to ensure consultant and patient time is managed effectively.
6: I specifically just want what we're doing, like what the health board is doing, not patients, because that's something you cannot change if someone is cancelling their appointment. But what are we doing that's causing cancellations? So I'm just looking for clarity on that. But yeah, some of the findings, kind of shocking, like when you look at it, like when you're thinking we're so dependent on agency staff, they're not filling out the roles that are needed, and they're using, even though it does state that, it was kind of one of the positives, that the step down beds aren't being used and these day procedures, and they're at 100% capacity, which would lead me to another follow up question: why aren't they utilising it from 5 to 8 or on a Saturday as well, where it's only seems to be Monday and Friday?
9: The number of cancellations due to the escalation policy, is there something that we can do or look for that would, have a contingency in place where appointments could still go ahead? Or do you think that's something we'll just always have to grapple with?
6: Well, there should be, you know, even going in other places, like you can say the waiting lists are massive. And if you had a situation where you knew this was going to be cancelled, can you come in? You try to see if there's someone on that waiting list that can come in, especially for CT scans. Or like, I know there are certain procedures where you have to be fasting or you have to have medication taken. But equally, you know, there is a responsibility on the Midwest to say, have an emergency list to say you could be called. Would you be available if you were called at the last minute?
5: Ennis Fianna Fáil Councillor Antoinette Baker-Bashua there, and you can hear an extended interview on our website, clare.fm. Clare's GRA representative says members are being pulled and dragged all over the country due to the EU presidency. Rank and file Gardaí won't make themselves available for overtime on 5 dates in October as part of industrial action. The Garda Representative Association says it's taking the action over management failures to honour mileage, rostering and collective bargaining agreements. Clare GRA rep Dominic Curtin says members feel like they're banging their heads against the wall.
7: Management failure to implement a subsistence travel scheme as negotiated and agreed in the WRC. The failure of Garda management to honour the Midlands Working Time Agreement 2024. The failure of Garda management, Department of Justice and DPRS to progress our claims on the local bargaining. This has gone on for a while. We feel we're banging our heads against the wall and there's no one listening or progressing any of these things. We feel something needs to occur now at this stage.
5: Teachers who are members of the ASTI have voted in favour of industrial action. 95% of those who are balloted backed action up to and including a strike. The move will see up to 20,000 secondary school teachers withdraw from selected activities from October 5th. They'll also take part in a public service-wide day of strike action on October 14th. The Foreign Affairs Minister has defended attempts to end the triple lock on the overseas deployment of Irish troops. Removing the mechanism would scrap UN oversight of the placement of Irish peacekeepers. Having spent a week at the UN, Helen McEntee defended the organisation, but says bodies like the Security Council need reform. She says it isn't right that the nations, the body, have a hand in Irish affairs.
10: But it just shows why there needs to be reform. And interestingly, Secretary General, when he spoke, followed by the President in their opening remarks, they were both very clear that there has to be permanent representation from Africa. I mean, it is quite unbelievable that, given the population, the size and scale, that Africa does not have a permanent member on the seat. So this can only be brought about by consensus. And unfortunately, we're in a very difficult space at the moment where that type of agreement has not been reached.
5: A Clare GP claims step-down care facilities in this country are not up to standard to cater for a growing ageing population. It follows a warning from Nursing Homes Ireland that we're sleepwalking into one of the biggest social and healthcare challenges in its history as the country's demographic changes. Clare FM's Darrow O'Grady reports.
11: Department of Health projections estimate that come 2030, 1 million people in Ireland will be aged 65 or older. The amount of people aged 85 or older, meanwhile, is expected to grow by 162% by 2045, according to projections. Lahinch-based member of the IMO's GP committee, Dr. Michael Kelleher, says an ageing population will lead to chronic diseases becoming the epidemic of the 21st century. He claims that even now, step-down facilities can't cater for the number of older people being discharged from hospital.
12: But older people have complex healthcare needs. Many of them have one or two and sometimes many chronic diseases. Chronic diseases are really the epidemic of the 21st century in the developed world. Many of the people that we send in from the GP service, the majority of those we send to hospital, are elders. And very often it's quite difficult when they're fit to discharge from hospital, we don't have adequate step-down facilities for them.
11: Nursing Homes Ireland claims facilities nationwide are already operating at 95% capacity and has called on government to immediately convene a national dialogue on ageing. The organisation says additional day services, home care supports and additional staff need to be put in place in the coming years. NHI CEO Tyke Daly says plans need to be drafted urgently in order to ensure adequate resources are in place.
13: We need day services, we need home supports, with independent living, you know, there's also the workforce. So the planning is multifaceted. You know, there's the numbers of beds, the location of those beds, the location of those services, the workforce to make it happen, and the resources required. So, look, it is challenging, it is complex, but, you know, the best time to start planning is now.
11: Darrow O'Grady, Clare FM News.
5: Some health insurance policies will see a reduction in benefits along with price hikes. Customers with LEIA and VHI will be affected from October 1st. LEIA is changing the benefits linked to 95 of its healthcare plans, while 57 benefit changes will apply to a range of VHI plans. Dermagood from Health Insurance Ireland says cover for certain procedures will be impacted depending on what plan people are signed up to.
14: Everybody's, I suppose, bracing themselves for the price increases. They have forgotten about the benefit reductions. And some of these benefit reductions now are quite significant, particularly for anybody who wants to keep full cover for things like hip replacements and knee and shoulder replacements and even eye procedures like cataract removals.
5: Over 5,100 students got their Leaving Cert results upgraded. It comes as the appeal outcomes were made available this morning. New figures show there's been an 87% increase in the number of appeal applications since 2024. Around 5 CAO offers are out next Tuesday, and Guidance Councillor Brian Mooney says this leaves a lot of students in a predicament.
15: And the question, of course, arises is, how many of those grades upgraded will facilitate a student actually getting an offer of a place to start this year? Because a lot of colleges will be in a position to say, yes, you would have got this course if you had got this grade a month ago, but right now the course is full. We can offer it to you for next year. So it's not an ideal situation.
5: A flight from the United States to Germany is diverted to Shannon Airport after the crew declared a medical emergency on board the aircraft. Lufthansa flight LH415 was travelling from Washington to Munich at the time. The Airbus A380-800 Super Jumbo was about 100 kilometres west of the Dingle Peninsula when the crew advised air traffic controllers that they wished to reroute to Shannon. The flight landed shortly after 9:30 a.m. and was met at the terminal by airport staff and ambulance paramedics. The passenger was assessed at the scene before being removed to University Hospital Limerick for treatment.
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5: Taoiseach Micheál Martin will visit Ennis this weekend for the De Valera Day commemoration. The party celebrated the centenary of the founding of the party earlier this year and will host their annual commemoration on Sunday. Events get underway on Sunday from 11, with members of the De Valera family taking part in a wreath-laying ceremony before the Taoiseach delivers an address to the crowd. Chair of the Clare Fianna Fáil, Mary Crawford, says it's significant to have De Valera's descendants in attendance.
16: It makes it more personable and also more meaningful for people who attend functions, I think, you know. It's great to be able to say, well, I met so-and-so. And again, if you meet Eamon O'Queeve, he takes the time to talk to everybody. And I remember last year after the commemoration, we were having a tea and coffee and so on. Eamon and Áine, his wife, were, I'd say, the last people to leave because they had chats with so many people. So that's hugely important.
5: And it's hoped Clare's first ever age-friendly week will inspire older people to engage in activities that promote active ageing and positive well-being. The initiative will coincide with Positive Ageing Week, which gets underway on Monday and will focus on this year's Connecting Generations. As part of the programme of events in Clare, an expo will take place in Tracy's West County Hotel on Thursday, which will offer information, advice and support for older people, their families and carers. Clare Age-Friendly Programme Manager Chanel Waring is optimistic it'll showcase the positive aspects to ageing.
17: We decided to have a Clare Age Friendly Week, launch a number of events with a number of stakeholders, loads of beautiful projects showing the positive side of ageing, and we do have a beautiful and busy week next week, and it just promotes active ageing and well-being and participation through a range of activities.
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5: A call has been made for farm succession scheme to be established to ensure the next generation of farmers can see a viable future on the family farm. Galway East Deputy Albert Dolan highlighted concerns around the age profile of Irish farmers, as just over 4% of farm holders are under the age of 35, while 38% are over 65. He said, we've been talking about the age profile of Irish farming for many years, but the figures tell us that we simply have not shifted the dial. Fianna Fáil TD said that greater emphasis must be placed on supporting both generations through the process.
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20: Good afternoon, I'm Derek Lynch. We start with Gaelic Games, where Aoine Kilnamona and Kilmaley are set to make late fitness calls on key players ahead of this weekend's TUS Senior Hurling Semi-Finals. 2024 All-Ireland winner Aidan McCarthy is nursing a shoulder injury sustained in Aoine Kilnamona's last eight win over Cratlow. They face reigning champions Erog on Sunday afternoon in the latest chapter of their recent rivalry. Clare FM analyst Tommy Guilfoyle says another intriguing encounter is in store.
21: Probably start off as a very cautious game, but I just feel that Erog have been my pick from the start, as they were last year. And I think, you know, they've scoring threat more. Are Aoine Kilnamona the most defensive team? I don't think they are. So it will give opportunities to Erog. And if they take them, you know, Aoine Kilnamona will be playing catch up. And I'm not sure will they have the scoring threat outside of Aidan McCarthy to, you know, to pull back again.
20: That one has a 3:30 start on Sunday afternoon in Zimmer Biomet Park, Isogue, with commentary thanks to John Nealon and Associates, consulting engineers, architects and energy assessors, Cathedral Court, Ennis. Meanwhile, Kilmaley's management are monitoring a leg injury for Mikey O'Neill after he was forced off in their quarter-final victory over Clonlara. Kilmaley have not been in the decider since their last title win back in 2004 and lost out to Airogue at this stage last year. Selector Owen O'Malley says the manner of their win over Clonlara showed the hunger for progress is there ahead of their showdown with Scariff.
0: As a team, I thought we battled to the end, and you know, maybe that's something that would have been thrown at Kilmaley teams in the not-too-distant past, that when it came down to the tight games, that maybe we didn't quite get over the line. But sometimes, again, you know, Airogue, I think they were in 10 quarterfinals and in a number of semifinals and a final before they eventually got over the line last year. You have to get to those big games and experience them and learn from them. And I think the players have.
20: Throw in for that game is at 4:30 on Saturday, with commentary thanks to Rogers Centre Scariff. Details have been confirmed for this weekend's Clare Ladies Senior Football semi-finals. Captain Tubridy Park in Kilrush will host a doubleheader, with the opening game between Banner Ladies and Fergus Rovers underway from 12:30. There's now an earlier start time for the second game, with Kilmurry Abrickan to face Liscannor at 3. A statement from Clare Ladies Football outlined that additional car parking becoming available at the venue meant the game's start times could now be moved closer. In rugby, Clare's Eilish Cahill is set for her first start for the Irish women's rugby team this weekend. The Kilmaley native is named in the front row for their clash with Japan in the WXV series. The game takes place on Sunday at the Dexcom Stadium with a 12:45 start. And in soccer, FIFA's governance has been described as not fit for purpose by several of Europe's top leagues. President Gianni Infantino has come under pressure following his botched plans to sell stakes in major FIFA tournaments, including the World Cup. A joint statement released by leagues in England, Germany, Italy and Spain called for more checks and balances and wider representation. Infantino was not mentioned by name. However, his acknowledgement of the need for reform was referenced. That's your Clare FM Sport for now. We'll have sport again at 3.
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22: Clare FM has been informed of the following deaths: Bridie Rosengrave, Neil Sullivan, Curadera Barefield Dennis, late of Cartran, Canberra, County Galway, peacefully at a residence after a short illness, reposing in a residence this evening from 5 until 7, arriving at the Church of the Immaculate Conception, Barefield, on Saturday for funeral mass at 12 noon, followed by cremation at 3 in Shannon Crematorium. The funeral mass will be live streamed on the Door Barefield Parish webcam. Family flowers only, please. Donations, if desired, to Milford Hospice. Patricia McInerney, Neil O'Brien, Tiravannan, O'Callaghan's Mills and formerly Barrington's Bridge, Lisnagrai, County Limerick, peacefully at Riverdale House Nursing Home, Ardnacrusha, wife of the late Sean, reposing in St. Patrick's Church, O'Callaghan's Mills, this evening from 5 until 7, funeral mass on Saturday at 11, with burial afterwards in Tulla Cemetery. Family flowers only, please. Donations, if desired, to the Alzheimer's Society of Ireland. Michael Clinch, Nagles Terrace, Kilrush, and formerly Bolton Glass, County Wicklow, husband of Carol, arriving at St. Senan's Church, Kilrush, on Monday morning for 11 o'clock Mass, with burial afterwards in Old Saints Cemetery, Shenachile. The Mass can be viewed on the Kilrush Parish webcam. May they rest in peace. For further information on Clare FM's death notices, log on to our website, clare.fm.
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22: A mix of sunny spells and some well-scattered showers this afternoon. Highest temperatures of 14 to 17 degrees. 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

0: Great tune, isn't it, from Katy Perry on Clare FM. That is Teenage Dream. Very welcome back to the second hour of the programme. It's Pádraig Doherty here with you till 3. Don't forget, if you'd like to win yourself a €200 one for all voucher, if you guess the year in question, you could be a winner. Simple as that. 086 1800 964. Coming up this hour, a Clare person reached the top 10 of a very prestigious award. A local musician made his Wembley debut on our feature year. We'll have a word of what's going on with the Tidy Towns. Plus, you got music from Adele, Bruno Mars was in there, and Rihanna. But first, let's go back to the cinemas right now, because there was a great movie released in our feature year. And it reminded us of our childhood, because in the 1980s, I think everybody, all around this county especially, absolutely loved watching The A-Team. But in our feature year, they're on the big screen.
1: This court is rendering guilty verdicts for this Alpha Unit, or A-Team, and incarceration in maximum security facilities for 10 years.
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Brilliant. So from Adele on Clare FM, that is Rolling in the Deep. I'm not a concert goer. I can't remember the last time I went to a concert. And I don't even know what I'd do with myself if I went to a concert. But I'll tell you one thing. I break all rules by going to concerts and singing along if that lady came to Ireland. I'd love to see her. That is Adele on Clare FM with Rolling in the Deep. Right, let's go back to this date, the 25th of September. Let's see what made the news, because the Taoiseach of the day was Brian Cowan, and he was forced to get the Finance Minister, Brian Linehan, to put on a united front to quell a Fianna Fáil backbench revolt against his leadership. It didn't last too much longer though, did it? Also, it certainly was a sense of deja vu, because Katie Taylor went back to Dublin Airport on this date with her latest World Championship medal proudly on display across her neck. Also, energy company Airtricity turned up the heat on Bord Gáis by offering a discount. We don't hear that word anymore, do we? A discount of 20% on domestic gas supplies. That happened in our featured year, but what year was it? Give me the guesses, 086 1800 964. This is Clare FM. This is Bruno Mars right now, a number one song for a featured year, and Just the Way You Are.

0: Bruno Mars and Clara FM in Just the Way You Are. This is the Time Tunnel. Let's go back to our featured year, because a young Innes woman was named in the top 10 outstanding young persons of the world, which is a fantastic achievement. Junior Chamber International, a worldwide membership-based non-profit organisation, selected Melanie Hennessy from Clocklea as one of their JCI 10 outstanding young persons of the world. Great award to get. Also, a North Clare student was going to perform at one of the world's most famous venues in our featured year as part of a major competition, where he was up against five other top-class musicians for a prize worth $100,000, and that was Ballyvaughan man Dáithí O'Drony. Also in our featured year, Innes struck gold in the Tidy Towns Award, getting just shy of $5,000 in the competition, while Kilrush also got gold in its category as well. So it's a good year for us at the Tidy Towns. But what year was it? If you'd like to guess, 086 1800 964. This is Clare FM coming up in the next hour. We're going to be speaking about a little bit of financial assistance also at Chilean Miners. Plus, you got music from Rihanna and The Script on the way next.
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a banging tune, isn't it, from Rihanna on Clare FM. That is Only Girl in the World. Right, let's see what happened around Ireland and around the world for that matter, actually, because in November we were not getting an early Christmas present because we had to agree to an 85 billion financial assistance programme involving the EU, IMF and other European partners after the banking crisis overwhelmed the state's finances. Also, we experienced exceptionally severe winter weather at the beginning of our featured year, with heavy snow, ice and record low temperatures caused widespread disruption to roads, airports, schools and businesses. Also, 33 miners trapped deep inside the San Jose mine in Chile were rescued one by one in October after spending 69 days underground. WikiLeaks began publishing hundreds of thousands of confidential US diplomatic cables in November of our featured year. Britain had a general election and resulted in a hung parliament, with no party securing an overall majority. Conservative leader David Cameron became Prime Minister after forming a coalition government with Nick Clegg's Lib Dems. Also in our featured year, we won the All-Ireland Under-21 Hurling Championship. We defeated Antrim 217-211, which was a great day in Semple Stadium. Spain went on to win their first World Cup. They defeated the Netherlands 1-0 after extra time. Iniesta scored the winning goal in the 116th minute to give Spain, the Spaniards, their first ever championship. We missed out on the World Cup following the infamous Thierry Henry's handball during the qualification playoff against France in November of our featured year. Graeme McDowell from Northern Ireland won the US Open at Pebble Beach, finishing one shot ahead of Gregory Havert. Also, Europe defeated the United States 14.5 to 13.5 at Celtic Manor in Wales to raise the dramatic

thieves and butchers. And now, like all guilty men, you try to rewrite your own history. And you forget all the lives the Stark family has destroyed.

Former winner of X Factor, that is Alexander Burke on Clare FM. That is All Night Long, and that year was 2010. So congratulations if that was the year that you guessed. If you guessed it, well done to you, because you're going through to the draw, because in the next hour we'll be announcing the winner of our €200 one for all voucher. We're asking you all week to guess the year. And fair play to you, you've been doing it in your hundreds. We'll be announcing the winner of that competition on the way just after two. Hey!

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11: Good afternoon, I'm Dara O'Grady. It's claimed overdependency on agency staff is contributing to a high level of cancellations at Ennis Hospital. Almost 20,000 medical procedures have been cancelled there in the past 2.5 years. While roughly 850 were postponed for reasons linked to overcrowding at University Hospital Limerick, over 10,500 were cancelled by patients. Ennis Fianna Fáil Councillor and HSE Regional Health Forum Midwest member Antoinette Baker-Bashua says all avenues need to be explored to ensure consultant and patient time is managed effectively. Clare's GRA representative says members are being pulled and dragged all over the country due to the EU presidency. Rank and file Gardaí won't make themselves available for overtime on 5 dates in October as part of industrial action. The Garda Representative Association says it's taking the action over management failures to honour mileage, rostering and collective bargaining agreements. Clare GRA rep Dominic Curtin says members feel like they're banging their heads against the wall. Teachers who are members of the ASDI have voted in favour of industrial action. 95% of those who were balloted backed action up to and including a strike. The move will see up to 20,000 secondary school teachers withdraw from selected activities from October 5th. They'll also take part in a public sector-wide day of strike action on October 14th. The Foreign Affairs Minister has defended attempts to end the triple lock on the overseas deployment of Irish troops. Removing the mechanism would scrap UN oversight of the placement of Irish peacekeepers. Having spent a week at the UN, Helen McEntee defended the organisation, but says bodies like the Security Council need reform. She says it isn't right the nations on the body have a hand in Irish activities.
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11: A mix of sunny spells and some well-scattered showers this afternoon with highest temperatures of 14 to 17 degrees. 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

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Playing all the biggest hits from yesterday and today.

0: keep giving it to me.
1: Wait.
0: Yeah.
1: Michelle Gale, she was huge in the 1990s. That is Sweet. Let's take that before, though. It's Sweet July. And Whitney, I Want to Dance with Somebody. And you're very welcome back to the third and final hour of the programme. Let me get some business out of the way first, because all week I've been asking you to guess the year in the time tunnel. And I put my hand into a big sack here because we've had hundreds of entries, and thank you very much for doing so. Congratulations to Emily Vaughan in West Clare. Well done to you, Emily. You're the winner of our €200 One for All voucher. So congratulations to you. Right. Let's go. Final hour of the week for me anyway. After lunch teaser. A man is found dead in an empty room with only a pool of water nearby. How did he die? Give me the answer, please. 086-1800-964. I'll give it to you again. A man was found dead in an empty room with only a pool of water nearby. How did he die?

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That is Dancing in the Moonlight. This is the Time Tunnel right now. It's time for your old school hit. This tune is by an electric, an Italian electric music group known as Planet Funk, with vocals from a Finnish singer. The melody was taken from a tune called In Daylight from the 1969 movie Thinking About a Night at Dinner. Today's old school hit is Planet Funk and Chase the Sun. Don't forget, old school hits on tomorrow night from 8 until 10.

0: Niall Horan and Anne-Marie on Clare FM. That is Everywhere, a sample of the old Fleetwood Mac tune. Right, it's going to be a very busy weekend for our sports team. Cill O'Connor and Derek Lynch is going to be fairly busy this weekend because we're at the semi-final stage of the TUS Clare Senior Hurling Championship. This weekend, we're going to have live coverage of Scariff versus Kilmaley. Throw in 4:30 in Páirc Uí Sóg. That's on Saturday. And on Sunday, the game throws in at 3:30. Aíonna Kilnamona versus Airog, also in Páirc Uí Sóg. And we'll have both those games live here on Clare FM. Right, name that tune. When you come in my life, you change my world. My... That was a dot, dot, dot, by the way. Name the song, name the artist, please. 086 1800 964. We're back with more music. What have we got coming up for you? We've got a Picture House and the story behind the song next.
1: 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ColinQuinnBMW.ie. This Sunday afternoon, all roads lead to Zimmer Biomet Páirc Uí Sóg as reigning champions Éire Óg take on Aíonna Kilnamona in the second of this weekend's semi-finals in the TUS Clare Senior Hurling Championship. Throw in 3:30 p.m. Clare FM will bring full live commentary and analysis in association with John Nealon and Associates, consulting engineers, architects and energy assessors, Cathedral Court, Ennis.
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0: 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I haven't heard that in a while, actually. And Some Night, She Will Be Mine from Picture House on Clare FM.
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0: Time for your story and the final story of the week, actually. Today's artist had taken a near 2-year break from music, during which she stepped away from her career and became a mother to her son. So although the song wasn't written by her specifically about her son, the words took on a very personal meaning because of what happened in her life. At its heart, it's about rediscovering life through love. The narrator is essentially saying, because you are in my life, I feel completely alive. The person being addressed makes her feel that she can breathe again, fly, forget her worries and experience life differently. That's why the chorus is so powerful. The chorus would be, I get wings to fly. It isn't really a song about surviving something terrible, but it's more about being given a new reason to live fully. And given that the artist had just become a mother after years of fertility treatment and a long period focused on her career, it's very easy to hear the song through that lens. Take a listen to it right now. It's incredibly beautiful. The name of the song is I'm Alive. It's from Celine Dion.

0: Great tune from Alex Warren on Clare FM. That is Passenger. Before that, the story behind the song today came from Celine Dion and I'm Alive. And incidentally, if you ever want me to cover a song that maybe means a lot to you in your life and you'd like to find out a little bit more about the song, well, send me a message right now and we'll put it into our list and we will schedule it over the next couple of weeks. 086 1800 964. We'll take a little break. When we come back, we'll give you the answer to After Lunch Teaser and name that tune on the way next.
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Morning, CNI Clare FM. That is Glory Days and that is My Lot. But before I go, let me give you the answer to our after lunch teaser. Man is found dead in an empty room with only a pool of water nearby. How did he die? He was stabbed with an icicle. Fairly vicious and a fictitious story as well. So well done if you got that. Okay, coming up next, Brian is going to be here about the gap between 3 and 6. Between 6 and 7, we've got Sideline View with Derek Lynch. At 7 this evening, we've got The West Wind. Sean Lyons is sitting in for Owen this evening. At 9, we've got The Love Zone with Shay. And just after 11, a repeat of Morning Focus. When you came into my life, you changed my world. That's not from our listeners out there, but that's from a song. My what? My... You know the song, of course you do. It's from Phil Innes, the late Phil Innes. This is Sarah. Have yourself a great Friday and a wonderful weekend. Very best of luck to everybody taking part in the sport this weekend. I'll talk to you again on Monday, and Brian is on the way next. Bye bye, everybody, wherever you are.

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10: The top stories this hour. Agency staff dependency criticised amid Ennis Hospital cancellations. And Clare GP claims step-down facilities not to standard for ageing population. Good afternoon, I'm Darragh Dolan. It's claimed over-dependency on agency staff is contributing to a high level of cancellations at Ennis Hospital. Almost 20,000 medical procedures have been cancelled there in the past 2.5 years, according to new HSE Midwest figures. While roughly 850 were postponed for reasons linked to overcrowding at University Hospital Limerick, over 10,500 were cancelled by patients or parents. Ennis Fianna Fáil councillor and HSE Regional Health Forum Midwest member Antoinette Baker-Bashua says all avenues need to be explored to ensure consultant and patient time is managed effectively.
11: The wait lists are massive, and if you had a situation where you knew this was going to be cancelled, can you come in? You try to see if there's someone on that waiting list that can come in, especially for CT scans.
10: A Clare GP claims step-down care facilities in this country are not up to standard to cater for a growing ageing population. It follows a warning from Nursing Homes Ireland that Ireland is sleepwalking into one of the biggest social and healthcare challenges in its history. Department of Health projections estimate that come 2030, 1 million people here will be over 65. A Hinch-based member of the IMO's GP committee, Dr. Michael Kelleher, says even now step-down facilities can't cater for the number of older people.
12: But older people have complex healthcare needs. Many of them have one or two and sometimes many chronic diseases. chronic diseases are really the epidemic of the 21st century in the developed world. Many of the people that we send in from the GP service, the majority of those we send to hospital, are elders. And very often it's quite difficult when they're fit to discharge from hospital, we don't have adequate step-down facilities for them.
10: Nearly one-fifth of students who appealed their Leaving Cert grades were successful. Over 26,000 appeals were made, up 27% on last year. It comes after they were made available this morning, 5 weeks since students got their Leaving Cert results. Guidance Counsellor Brian Mooney says students now have a decision to make.
5: The CAO are obliged to either offer them the place this year on behalf of the college because they have now secured the relevant points, or to say, well, yes, you've got the points, but no, there are no places left, or it's too late to start anyway. And that puts the student in a situation, do I continue with the course I'm currently on, or do I drop out now because effectively I'm going to start something else next year?
10: There's a new national record of the number of people living in emergency accommodation. The Department of Housing's latest report for August, which has just been published today, shows 17,885 people were registered as homeless last month. It's up over 378 from last month. Oasis fans are being urged not to panic as codes for tickets will continue to be sent out over the weekend. Tickets for the two concerts at Slane Castle went on sale this morning, but only for those who signed up in advance. The system's in place to avoid queues and surging prices seen during the sale of the band's reunion gigs last year. While some have already secured their spot, broadcaster Kieran Halpin says there's still hope for others.
13: You may or may not have even got a chance to go in and register for a ticket. If you did, sorry, you're not going to get a chance to buy these tickets at all. If you have, though, you have a chance to go between the 24th, 25th, 26th, 27th, right? They're the four on sale date days that you have, 25th, 26th and 27th. So if you haven't got a code yet, you might actually get one for tomorrow or for Sunday. So don't panic just yet.
10: It's now approaching 4 minutes past three.
14: 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Some fun, some food. It's all inside this Happy Meal. Until the 2nd of November from 11 a.m. includes one pre-selected Booker toy while stocks last, subject to availability.
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10: Beginning with Gaelic games, where Aine Kilnamona and Kilmaley are set to make late fitness calls on key players ahead of this weekend's TUS Senior Hurling semi-finals. 2024 All-Ireland winner Aidan McCarthy is nursing a shoulder injury sustained in Aine Kilnamona's last day win over Cratloe. They face reigning champions Aroga on Sunday afternoon in the latest chapter of their recent rivalry. Meanwhile, ahead of their showdown with Scariff, Kilmaley's management are monitoring a leg injury for Mikey O'Neill after he was forced off in their quarter-final victory over Clonlara. Kilmaley have not been in the decider since their last title win back in 2004 and lost out to Aroga at this stage last year. Details have been confirmed for this weekend's Clare Ladies Senior Football semi-finals. Captain Tubridy Park in Kilrush will host a doubleheader with the opening game between Banner Ladies and Fergus Rovers underway from 12:30. There's now an earlier start time for the second game with Glamoury Brickin to face Liscannor at 3. Clare's Eilish Cahill is set for her first start for the Irish women's rugby team this weekend. The Kilmaley native is named in the front row for their clash with Japan in the WXV series. The game takes place on Sunday at the Dexcom Stadium with a 12:45 start. FIFA's governance has been described as not fit for purpose by several of Europe's top leagues. President Gianni Infantino has come under pressure following his botched plans to sell stakes in major FIFA tournaments, including the World Cup. A joint statement released by leagues in England, Germany, Italy and Spain called for more checks and balances and wider representation.
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10: Mix of sunny spells and well scattered showers this afternoon with high temperatures of 14 to 17 degrees. 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
16: Thanks very much indeed, Dara. Hello there. Welcome along. We've made it to the weekend. Well, just about the weekend. It's Brian in for Lauren again today on Out the Gap. On the way, €500 still up for grabs in our triple threat. We'll have your showbiz news, what's new in the cinemas today, along with your traffic and travel and only the best music, which we will kick off right now with No Doubt.

They were from Amsterdam. They were known as Alice DJ. That was a huge, huge success right around the world for them in 1998. That was Better Off Alone. Indeed, it was their debut single as well. We had Amble with The Swell, and we kicked off the show today with No Doubt and Don't Speak. Well, happy Friday to you. We'll be trying to give away €500 on the show in a little while with our triple threat. We'll do that shortly, but we'll do our little question of the day. As always, it's just for a bit of fun. No prize or competition on it. Just see what you think of this one. 88%, so it's quite a lot. 88% of people have this habit. What do you think it is? And indeed, I do as well. So anyway, 88% of people have this habit. You can have a guess. Send us a text or a WhatsApp. 086 1800 964.

0: That is the Jonas Brothers with Strong Enough. We had Hot House Flowers, a great one from them called Your Love Goes On.
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0: And of course, you can find soirish.ie there online 24/7. We have €500 up for grabs, as always, on the Triple Threat. All you've got to do is identify three voices, and the money is yours. Now, we do know the third voice is Sean Ashmore. So you have to guess one and two, but if you're sending in your entry, you have to put in all three as well.
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0: 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I can make you feel good right here on Clare FM. Very busy weekend of sport will be previewed this evening in Sideline View at 6 o'clock with Derek Lynch. 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

That is, I'm doing fine from the Pasadena's. Right, what's happening in the showbiz world today? Dove, Cameron and Damiana David are officially married. The couple confirmed their relationship on the red carpet in February 24 and announced their engagement in January this year. The former Disney star and Maneskin frontman wore matching white suits for the ceremony in Italy. Taylor Swift's dropped a collection of new music, including one song all about her husband, Travis Kelce. Cleveland is one of four new tracks. It's named after the American footballer's home city and includes the lyrics, "Hate All You Like, This Is The Love Of My Life." Her new single, Patient Zero, was also released, with the music video due to be shown at Sunday's MTV VMAs. And U2's new album will feature a duet with Dolly Parton. Bono and the late country star sing together on Torn, described as a song about broken family ties. And Carnival Dalouse is out in November.

0: hit music. 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

0: Bella Kay, I love it, I love it, I love it. And Dermot Kennedy with Giants. Right, let me give you a quick reminder of our little question of the day. 88% of people have this habit. What do you think it is? I said, I have it, so can't be that bad. If you want to have a go, text or WhatsApp 086 1800 964. 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

Picture of You, and we had Lizzo just before that with a Good As Hell. Right, our little question of the day. 88% of people have this habit. Carolyn Six Mile Bridge was on, reckons it said daydreaming. Yeah, maybe they do. Pat thinks it could be smoking. Wonder would that many be smoking? Could be right too, Pat. You never know. Teresa says it is using the same cup, is what she says. That's near to what I got. The answer I have is that 88% of people have the habit of sitting on the same spot on the couch, which I do.

0: Liza Doolittle, that is Pack Up. Coming up, we'll have another listen to our Triple Threat, and I'll give you details of a new film hitting the cinemas today, all after your news at 4.
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12: Top stories this hour concern UHL overcrowding impacting NS services and claims Clare Garda members pulled and dragged all over with EU presidency. Good afternoon, I'm Dara Dolan. Concern has emerged over the effect overcrowding at University Hospital Limerick is having on Ennis's service delivery. Over 850 medical procedures have been cancelled at Ennis Hospital over the past 2.5 years due to escalation protocols and capacity issues at UHL. UHSE figures show this led to 695 cancellations at Ennis in 2024, 78 last year and 88 so far this year. Ennis Fianna Fáil Councillor and HSE Regional Health Forum Midwest member Antoinette Baker-Bashua believes this can be better managed.
13: There is a responsibility on the Midwest to have an emergency list to say you could be called, would you be available? You were called at the last minute. And like everything else, of course, there will be a number of people who could be available, just like there would be people that would need more notice.
12: Clare's GRA representative says members are being pulled and dragged all over the country due to the EU presidency. Rank and file Gardaí won't make themselves available for overtime on 5 dates in October as part of industrial action. The Garda Representative Association says it's taking the action over management failures to honour mileage, rostering and collective bargaining agreements. Clare GRA rep Dominic Curtin says members feel like they're banging their heads against the wall.
14: Management failure to implement subsistence travel scheme as negotiated and agreed in the WRC, the failure of Garda management to honour the Midlands Working Time Agreement 2024, the failure of Garda management, Department of Justice and DPRS to progress our claims on the local bargaining. This has gone on with a while. We feel we're banging our heads against the wall and there's no one listening or progressing any of these things. We feel something needs to occur now at this stage.
12: The victims of convicted child sex offender Jeffrey Donaldson have described the impact the abuse has had on them. The former DUP leader has appeared in Newry Crown Court today for a pre-sentence hearing. Clare FM's Emily Keegan reports.
15: Jeffrey Donaldson will find out next month how long he'll spend in prison after he was in June found guilty of 18 historic sex offences against two women when they were children. A summary of their victim impact statements were read to the court today. The prosecution said complaint and B describes how the abuse she experienced impacts her every day and she now doesn't know what love and trust really are. Complainant A's statement said she feels like her childhood was stolen from her and said anger is always simmering away underneath the surface. Among the aggravating factors submitted to the court was the disparity in ages between the victims and Mr. Donaldson, while the defence said it accepts there are few mitigating factors given the continued denial of guilt. The judge previously said Jeffrey Donaldson's sentence will be lengthy.
12: It's claimed urgent action is needed to cater for a growing ageing population in Clare. It follows a warning from Nursing Homes Ireland that we're sleeping into walking into one of the biggest social and healthcare challenges in history. The organisation says additional day services, home care supports and additional staff need to be put in place. NHI CEO Tadhg Daly told Clare FM's Morning Focus that plans need to be drafted now.
14: We need day services, we need home supports, with independent living, you know, there's also the workforce. So the planning is multifaceted. You know, there's the numbers of beds, the location of those beds, the location of those services, the workforce to make it happen, and the resources required. So, look, it is challenging, it is complex, but, you know, the best time to start planning is now.
12: Some people will be impacted by both price hikes and a reduction in their health insurance cover. Some Laya and VHI customers will be affected from the start of next month. Laya is changing benefits on 95 healthcare plans, while 57 benefit changes will apply to a range of VHI plans. Dermot Good from Health Insurance Ireland says people need to pay attention to the details.
16: Everybody who's renewing, you can no longer just look at the premium cost. A lot of people just open the email, they look at the figure, they see, well, if I can afford that, I'll just pay it. If you do that and you don't read the fine print, you could end up finding yourself on a much lower level of cover that won't suit you, and you could find yourself being caught out pretty badly financially. So really the advice is now you have to read the small print and check exactly what's happening to your plan.
12: It's now 4 minutes past four.
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12: Beginning with Gaelic Games, where Aina Kilnamona and Kilmaley are set to make late fitness calls on key players ahead of this weekend's TUS Senior Hurling Semi-Finals. 2024 All-Ireland winner Aidan McCarthy is nursing a shoulder injury sustained in Aina Kilnamona's last 8 win over Cratlow. They face reigning champions Aroge on Sunday in the latest chapter of their recent rivalry. Meanwhile, ahead of their showdown with Scariff, Kilmaley's management are monitoring a leg injury for Mikey O'Neill after he was forced off in their quarter-final victory over Clonlara. Kilmaley have not been in the decider since their last title win back in 2004 and lost out to Aroge at this stage last year. Details have been confirmed for this weekend's Clare Ladies Senior Football Semi-Finals. Captain Tuberty Park in Kilrush will host a doubleheader with the opening game between Banner Ladies and Fergus Rovers underway from 12:30. There's now an earlier start time for the second game with Kilmurry Brechin to face Liscannor at 3. Clare's Eilish Cahill is set for her first start for the Irish women's rugby team this weekend. The Kilmaley native is named to start in the front row for their clash with Japan in the women's 15 series. The game takes place on Sunday at the Dexcom Stadium. Stadium with a 12:45 start. Manchester City have reportedly been found guilty on almost all of the charges they face on breaking the Premier League's financial rules. An independent commission has been investigating 115 charges against City since 2023, with the club denying any wrongdoing. The Athletic reports that any potential sanctions are undecided, and the Premier League has told the Press Association that the process is ongoing.
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12: Dry with clear spells and the chance of some scattered showers. Lowest temperatures of 10 to 14 degrees. 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
0: FM. Thank you, Dara. Here we are into the second hour of Out the Gap for your Friday as we head towards the weekend. It's Brian in for Lauren. On the way, we'll give you a reminder of our triple threat, €500 up for grabs. We'll have your traffic and what's new to the cinema and lots of great music. We'll kick off the hour with Coldplay.

0: That is Picture This. With this morning, we had Olivia Dean with Man I Need, and we kicked off the hour with a brilliant song. I always like it. It's from Coldplay from 2005. It is called Fix You. Chris Martin, he wrote that for his then-wife, Gwyneth Paltrow, after the death of her father. A very, very nice track to kick off the hour. Hope you're having a lovely Friday and heading into the weekend, and indeed looking forward to it as well.
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0: And a big thanks, of course, to So Irish in Milltown Malbay. You can check out their Facebook page as well and Instagram. Let's see if we can make your Friday even better. We have €500 up for grabs if you can identify three voices. It's as simple as that.
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4: Film.
0: They are the three. Now, we do know that the third voice has been guessed. That is Sean Ashmore. So you can text or WhatsApp in with your guesses for the other ones, but you must include Sean Ashmore as well. Must be in the correct order as well. Send us a text or a WhatsApp, a voice note as well, to 086 1800 964.
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0: That is the latest one from Sienna Sparrow. That is Great Expectation. And we had Oreo Speedwagon with Keep On Loving You. In your showbiz news today, Sean Gunn says he's now too old to be doing the motion capture for Rocket Raccoon in the Marvel series Guardians of the Galaxy. The actor has told a podcast he's aged out of standing in because of the physical demands of pretending to be a small animal on set. The character is voiced by Bradley Cooper in the franchise. Paramore's Hayley Williams has paid tribute to her ex-husband, New Found Glory guitarist Chad Gilbert, who died on Sunday. On Instagram, she's called him a legend of the hardcore music scene. No cause of death was announced, but a statement revealed he took his final breaths with his wife and mother by his side. And show creator Ryan Murphy says he's finished the script for a potential reboot of Glee. He told Entertainment Tonight he's spoken with around 10 of the original cast members, and they all were very enthusiastic about the idea. The original show premiered in 2009 and starred Lea Michele, Corey Monteith, Naya Rivera and Diana Agron, among others.
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0: 28 minutes to 5 now. So very slow on the Limerick Tunnel toll at the minute, coming from the Limerick direction in Shannon is quite busy too on the Smithstown roundabout. N67 Lahinch Road onto Main Street in Ennis-Dymon is busy as well. It's also busy, I see, around Main Street in Kilrush, so just keep an eye on that one. In Ennis, very busy on the roundabout, the Clare Abbey roundabout on all directions. The Chlorine roundabout is particularly slow as well, as is the Maid of Erin. The Tulla Road as well around Cappahard, Rosslevin, where the works are there, is also slow. Knockalisheen Road from Knockalisheen roundabout to the junction at Moy Ross Avenue is closed for works. If you're going to be travelling between Ennis and Limerick City, it'll take you around 37 minutes. Quick check in Shannon Airport, all arrivals and departures, they are on time. And in Irish Rail, the train in from Limerick Junction, running about 5 minutes behind schedule, should be due in at around 14 minutes past five. If there is anything, though, on the roads you want to tell us about, you can send us a text or a WhatsApp 086 1800 964, but not while you're driving.

That's the man that brought us Baker Street, Jerry Rafferty. That is Night Owl, and we had Look at My Life in there as well. That's from Gracie Abrams on Clare FM, the home of the biggest hits. Now we've got two live games coming up on Clare FM this weekend in the TUS Senior Hurling Championship semi-finals. The first of those tomorrow afternoon. It's the meeting of Kilmaley and Scariff that throws in at 4:30 in Zimmer Abiamet Park, Isogue, and then on Sunday, it's the meeting of Aeroge and Aina Kilnamona, also in Zimmer Biomed Park, Isogue. That throws in at 3:30. Full live commentary and analysis on that coming your way over the weekend. And of course, that'll be all previewed on Sideline View with Derek Lynch. And that'll be coming up at 6 o'clock here on Clare FM.

0: That is the Frank and the Walters with After All. Now, Friday is new to cinema and a brand new film. A lot of people waiting for this. It's Sense and Sensibility, starring Daisy Edgar-Jones, Esme Creed-Miles, Katrina Balfe and Bori Ray Branock. An irresistible new take on Jane Austen's new iconic novel set in Georgian England. It's a charming, witty and deeply relatable story of love and sisterhood, and it's brand new in the cinemas from today.
1: Helena! It's Father's will!
2: This house will always be home. We will find somewhere else just as nice with the money Father left us. What money?
3: My condolences. 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
2: Why must dying people always wish for something extravagant?
4: 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Admit it.
2: Is your hands missing?
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3: Forgive me, Edward Ferris.
2: Eleanor Datwood.
4: I like him. I greatly esteem him.
2: I greatly esteem him.
4: 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I shall leave the room.
5: This is Mrs. Jennings.
6: I am the mother of your mother's cousin's wife. I heard about your plight and I said, I have got to help those girls. I'll have you all three married before you know it.
0: There you go. That is Sense and Sensibility, the brand new one. Lots of people looking for that. 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

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Now, this week, we met and heard from all four finalists in Clare FM's Irish Music Month Local Hero Competition. They were River Jensen, Genevieve,

Myers and Jennifer Stratton, and videos of all the finalists' performances are up on our social media channels. And following the judging process, Lauren will announce Clare FM's local hero winner on Monday on the show, and that act will go forward for national consideration, and a national judging panel will then select six acts to perform in the grand finale in Dublin. The overall winner will be crowned Ireland's new local hero for 2026, receiving a 10,000 euro prize fund, a record release and guaranteed radio airplay. And Irish Music Month brought to you by Hot Press and the IBI in association with Clare FM and supported by Cumasú na mBan's Sound and Vision Scheme, funded by the television licence fee.

0: Van Morrison and them with Baby Please Don't Go. On the way, we'll be checking whether anybody got any more names in our triple threat. Lots of great music still to come, but before that, it is your update at 5.
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10: The top stories this hour. Concern has emerged over the effect overcrowding at University Hospital Limerick is having on Ennis. Over 850 medical procedures have been cancelled at Ennis Hospital over the past 2.5 years due to escalation protocols and capacity issues at UHL. The victims of convicted sex offender Geoffrey Donaldson have described the impact the abuse has had on them. The former DUP leader appeared in Newry Crown Court today for a pre-sentence hearing. Clare County Council has confirmed its monitoring conditions at Loch Derg following an outbreak of algal bloom in parts of Tipperary. Tipperary County Council issued a public advisory notice, which is in place until Monday, advising the public to exercise caution and keep animals away from the area. And finally, in sport, Aina Kilnamona and Kilmaley are set to make late fitness calls on key players ahead of this week's TUS Senior Hurling Semi-Finals. 2024 All-Ireland winner Aidan McCarthy is nursing a shoulder injury sustained in Aina Kilnamona's last 8 win over Cratlow. These stories in full in our main evening news at 5.45.
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10: Clare FM has been informed of the following deaths: Bridie Rosengrave, Neo Sullivan, Curradare Barefield Ennis, and later of Cartran Kinvara, County Galway, peacefully at her residence after a short illness. Reposing at her residence this evening from 5 until 7, arriving at the Church of the Immaculate Conception Barefield on Saturday for funeral mass at 12 noon, followed by cremation at 3 o'clock in Shannon Crematorium. The funeral mass will be live streamed on the Dour Barefield Parish webcam. Family flowers only please, donations if desired to Milford Hospice. Patricia McInerney, Ní O'Brien, Tiravannan O'Callaghan's Mills and formerly of Barrington's Bridge, Lisnagraí, County Limerick, peacefully at Riverdale Nursing Home, Ardna Crusha, wife of the late Sean. Reposing in St Patrick's Church, O'Callaghan's Mills, this evening from 5 until 7. Funeral mass on Saturday at 11 with burial afterwards in Tulla Cemetery. Family flowers only please, donations if desired to the Alzheimer's Society of Ireland. Noreen Cooney, Ní Minogue, Kildymo, County Limerick and formerly of Broadford and Killaloe, peacefully wife of the late Pat. Reposing in McMahon's funeral home Blackwater on Sunday from 4:30 until 6:30. Funeral mass on Monday at 1:30 in St Flannan's Church, Killaloe, followed by cremation in Shannon Crematorium at 4:00. Family flowers only please, donations if desired to Milford Care Centre. Kitty Madden, Ní O'Connell, Cloncool O'Callaghan's Mills and formerly of Ardska, Broadford, peacefully at Cahercalla Nursing Home, wife of the late Willie. Reposing in St Patrick's Church, O'Callaghan's Mills on Sunday from 5 until 6:30. Funeral mass on Monday at 11 with burial afterwards in Tulla Cemetery. Michael Clinch, Nagel's Terrace, Kilrush and formerly of Baltinglass, County Wicklow, husband of Carol. Arriving at St Senan's Church, Kilrush on Monday morning for 11 o'clock funeral mass with burial afterwards in All Saints Cemetery, Shanachyle. The funeral mass can be viewed on the Kilrush Parish webcam. May they rest in peace. For further information on Clare FM's death notices, log on to our website, clare.fm.
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0: It is 5:05 now. It is still very slow at the Limerick Tunnel Toll from the Limerick direction. And also I see it's slow around Set Rights Cross. And in Kilrush, still busy on the main street there. The N67 Lahinch Road onto the main street in Ennis Diamond is quite busy as well. In Ennis, very busy around the roundabouts. The Clare Abbey roundabout is quite slow. Clarine roundabout also, the Maid of Erin roundabout, is particularly slow as well. Tulla Road around Cappahard and Rosslevin is building at the moment as well. A reminder that Knockalisheen Road from Knockalisheen roundabout to the junction at Moyross Avenue is closed for works. If you're going to be travelling between Ennis and Shannon Airport, it'll take you around 27 minutes. All flights are currently operating on time in Shannon Airport, while the train from Irish Rail from Limerick Junction is running about 5 minutes behind schedule. That should be due in at around 5:15. If there is anything though on the roads you want to tell us about, you can pop us a text or a WhatsApp 086 1800 964, but not while you're driving.
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0: is Ellie Goulding with the Waterboys track, that is How Long Will I Love You. We had Ariana Grande with We Can't Be Friends, and we kicked off the hour, great, great track from 1987 from the Pet Shop Boys, that is It's a Sin, kicking us off in the final hour of Out the Gap. It's Brian in for Lauren as we head into the weekend.
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0: And thanks indeed to So Irish. Of course, they do workshops as well between March and October. You can check them out. Right, €500 up for grabs on the Triple Threat. Three voices to be guessed.
2: Horror.
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4: Film.
0: There they are. Let's see Caroline Kavanagh thinks she knows.
5: His voice one, Steven Spielberg. Voice two, Alana Morissette. And voice three, Sean Ashmore. From Caroline Kavanagh, England Dice. Thank you, Brian. Thank you.
0: Thank you very much indeed.
5: Bye.
0: Caroline, let me see. We had David was on as well.
6: Is voice number one, John Carroll Lynch. Voice number two, Mila Kunis. And voice number three, Sean Ashmore.
0: Thanks for that, David. We also got on No Name on it. Jim Carrey, number one. Miley Cyrus, number two. Sean Ashmore, number three, of course. And Kevin Keogh in Clooney thinks it's Jeremy Irons, number one. Pink, number two. And Sean Ashmore, number three. Well, you know what? You all got one of them correct, which was number three. Sean Ashmore, it's still going to be €500 on Monday.
2: Horror.
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4: Film.

0: Harry Styles, Dance No More, and we had Babylon from David Gray. And now we're hearing that there is a multi-vehicle collision on the N18 northbound between Junction 5 Cratlow and Junction 6 Bunratty near Cratlow. So just beware of that if you're travelling in that area. A multi-vehicle collision on the N18. Keep an eye out for that if you are travelling.
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0: Swift, I knew it, I knew you. The West Wind is on the way at 7 o'clock. 2 hours of the best of traditional Irish music and song. And Sean Lines, he's sitting in tonight. So Sean will be on the way at 7. Let's get your diary for Friday.
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0: 22 minutes to 6 now. Just to let you know that there is a multi-vehicle collision on the N18 northbound between Junction 5 Cracklow and Junction 6 Bunratty near Cracklow. So beware of that if you're intending travelling in that direction. Still slow around the Limerick Tunnel toll from the Limerick side, and also the N67 Lahinch Road onto Main Street and Ennis Diamond is slow. Clare Abbey Roundabout is busy in Ennis at the minute, as is the Maid of Erin Roundabout, and the Tulla Road Roundabout is also busy too. And also let you know that the Knockalisheen Road from Knockalisheen Roundabout to the junction at Moyross Avenue, that is closed for works at the moment as well. Now, if you're going to be travelling between Ennis and Galway City, it'll take you around 61 minutes. Quick check into Shannon Airport. All arrivals and departures, they are on time at the minute, while in Irish Rail, all trains in and out of Ennis Station are currently operating on time as well. If there is anything, though, on the roads you want to tell us about, you can send us a text or a WhatsApp 086 1800 964, but not while you're driving. Right, coming up at 6 o'clock is Sideline View with Derek Lynch previewing all the weekend sport. And then at 7, it is the West Wind with Sean Lyons sitting in tonight. From 9 o'clock, it's The Love Zone with Shay Searson. And from 11, you can hear a repeat of this morning's Morning Focus. That's what is looking for the rest of your Friday. And that's my lot on the show today. Thanks indeed for your company. Lauren is back on Monday at 3, and I'll chat to you over the weekend. Going to leave you with Kingfisher. Here they are with Calais. Enjoy the rest of your Friday, and your main evening news is on the way after.

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11: This evening's top stories concern UHL overcrowding impacting Ennis services.
12: We're so dependent on agency staff, they're not filling out the roles that are needed.
11: And in sport, injury concerns for Kilmaley and Aina Kilnamona ahead of TUS senior hurling semi-finals.
13: You have to get to those big games and experience them and learn from them. I think the players have.
11: Good evening, I'm Darrow O'Grady. It's claimed over-dependency on agency staff is contributing to a high level of cancellations at Ennis Hospital. Almost 20,000 medical procedures have been cancelled there in the past 2.5 years. While roughly 850 were postponed for reasons linked to overcrowding at University Hospital Limerick, over 10,500 were cancelled by patients. Ennis Fianna Fáil Councillor and HSE Regional Health Forum Midwest member Antoinette Baker-Bashra has been telling Clare FM's Dara Dolan all avenues need to be explored to ensure consultant and patient time is managed effectively.
14: Why aren't they utilising it from 5 to 8 or on a Saturday as well, where it's only seems to be Monday and Friday?
15: The number of cancellations due to the escalation policy, is there something that we can do or look for that would, have a contingency in place where appointments could still go ahead, or do you think that's something we'll just always have to grapple with?
14: Well, there should be, you know, even going in other places, like you can say the waiting lists are massive. And if you had a situation where you knew this was going to be cancelled, can you come in? You try to see if there's someone on that waiting list that can come in, especially for CT scans. Or like, I know there are certain procedures where you have to be fasting or you have to have medication taken. But equally, you know, there is a responsibility on the Midwest to say have an emergency list to say you could be called. Would you be available if you were called at the last minute?
11: Ennis Fianna Fáil Councillor Antoinette Baker-Bash were there, and you can listen to an extended interview on our website, clare.fm. Clare's GRA representative says members are being pulled and dragged all over the country due to the EU presidency. Rank and file Gardaí won't make themselves available for overtime on 5 dates in October as part of industrial action. The Garda Representative Association says it's taking the action over management failures to honour mileage, rostering and collective bargaining agreements. Clare GRA rep Dominic Curtin says members feel like they're banging their heads against the wall.
16: Management failure to implement a subsistence travel scheme as negotiated and agreed in the WRC, the failure of Garda management to honour the Midlands Working Time Agreement 2024, the failure of Garda management, Department of Justice and DEPRS to progress our claims on the local bargaining. This has been going on with a while. We feel we're banging our heads against the wall and there's no one listening or progressing any of these things. We feel something needs to occur now at this stage.
11: The Norse Parade Commission has ruled that an Orange Order parade at Drumcree can go ahead down the Garvahy Road with a number of restrictions. The Garvahy Road Residents Coalition says residents are shocked and angry over the decision. British Prime Minister Andy Burnham has appealed for calm. SDLP leader Claire Hannah says she believes the march should not go ahead.
17: I'm very clearly calling for people to respond coolly. Those championing this seem to be seeking division and hostility and hardening of hearts. Not what we can see, but it does deeply damage community relations.
11: A court has heard the aggravating factors to consider in Geoffrey Donaldson's sentencing are

0: Donaldson has applied to appeal his convictions.
1: 5,833 children were living in emergency accommodation last month. The number of people living in the likes of emergency shelters, hotel rooms and B&Bs hit a record high of 17,885 in August. It's an increase of 358 people compared to July. Paul Sheehan from Cork Simon Community says living in emergency accommodation can be difficult.
2: Emergency accommodation and shelters are packed to capacity. Certainly in our own emergency shelter here, we've seen more people per night than any time in our history. And in the private emergency accommodation, the facilities that you have are very limited. And one of the big questions is how long does that private emergency accommodation last?
1: It's claimed urgent action is needed to cater for a growing ageing population in Clare. It follows a warning from Nursing Homes Ireland that Ireland is sleepwalking into one of the biggest social and healthcare challenges in its history as the country's demographic changes. The organisation says additional day services, home care supports and additional staff need to be put in place in the coming years. NHI CEO Tyne Daly told Clare FM's Morning Focus that plans need to be drafted in now in order to ensure adequate resources are in place.
3: We need day services, we need home supports, with independent living. You know, there's also the workforce. So the planning is multifaceted. You know, there's the numbers of beds, the location of those beds, the location of those services, the workforce to make it happen, and the resources required. So, look, it is challenging. It is complex. But, you know, the best time to start planning is now.
1: Clare County Council has confirmed its monitoring conditions at Lough Derg following an outbreak of algal bloom in parts of Tipperary. Tipperary County Council issued a public advisory notice, which is in place until Monday, advising the public to exercise caution and keep animals away from the area. In a statement to Clare FM, Clare County Council says it's not aware of any conditions comparable to those reported on the Tipperary side, having been observed to date. The local authority says the situation is under review and that public health advice will be issued upon the identification of any significant bloom. Three people have been arrested after an assault in County Kerry. A man in his 20s is in a critical condition after the incident between 8:15 and 9:15 in Listowel last night. Three men in their 20s and 30s have since been arrested and are being detained at Garda stations in Kerry. Garda are asking anyone with information, and particularly those with video footage of the incident, to come forward. Taoiseach Micheál Martin will visit Ennis this weekend for the De Valera Day commemoration. The party celebrated the centenary of the founding of the party earlier this year and will host their annual commemoration on Sunday. Events get underway from 11 o'clock with members of the De Valera family taking part in a wreath-laying ceremony before the Taoiseach delivers an address to the crowd. Chair of Clare Fianna Fáil, Mary Crawford, says it's significant to have De Valera's descendants in attendance.
4: It makes it more personable and also more meaningful for people who attend functions, I think, you know. It's great to be able to say, well, I met so-and-so. And again, if you meet Eamon O'Queeve, he takes the time to talk to everybody. And I remember last year after the commemoration, we were having a tea and coffee and so on. Eamon and Áine, his wife, I'd say the last people to leave because they had chats with so many people. So that's hugely important.
1: And finally this evening, it's hoped Clare's first ever Age Friendly Week will inspire older people to engage in activities that promote active ageing and positive well-being. The initiative will coincide with Positive Ageing Week, which gets underway on Monday and will focus this year on connecting generations. As part of the programme of events in Clare, an expo will take place in Tracy's West County Hotel on Thursday, which will offer information, advice and support for older people, their families and carers. Clare Age Friendly Programme Manager Chanel Waring is optimistic it will showcase the positive aspects to ageing.
5: We decided to have a Clare Age Friendly Week, launch a number of events with a number of stakeholders, loads of beautiful projects showing the positive side of ageing, and we do have a beautiful and busy week next week, and it just promotes active ageing and well-being and participation through a range of activities.
1: It's now 7 minutes to six.
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1: Beginning with Gaelic Games, where Aina Kilnamona and Kilmaley are set to make late fitness calls on key players ahead of this weekend's TUS Senior Hurling semi-finals. 2024 All-Ireland winner Aidan McCarthy is nursing a shoulder injury sustained in Aina Kilnamona's last eight win over Cratlow. They face reigning champions Aroge on Sunday afternoon in the latest chapter of their recent rivalry. Clare FM analyst Tommy Guilfoyle says another intriguing encounter is in store.
8: Probably start off as a very cautious game. But I just feel that Aroge have been my pick from the start, as they were last year. And I think, you know, they have scoring threats more. are Aina Kilnamona the most defensive team?

0: I don't think they are. So it will give opportunities there, Rogue. And if they take them, you know, Aine Kildemona will be playing catch up. And I'm not sure will they have the scoring threat outside of Aidan McCarthy to, you know, to pull back again.
1: That one has a 3:30 start on Sunday afternoon in Zimmer Biomet Park, Isogue, with commentary thanks to John Nealon and Associates, consulting engineers, architects and energy assessors, Cathedral Court, Ennis. Meanwhile, Kilmaley's management are monitoring a leg injury for Mikey O'Neill after he was forced off in their quarter-final victory over Clonlara. Kilmaley have not been in the decider since their last title win back in 2004 and lost out to Aerog at this stage last year. Selector Owen O'Malley says the manner of their win over Clonlara showed the hunger for progress is there ahead of their showdown with Scariff.
2: As a team, I thought we battled to the end, and you know, maybe that's something that would have been thrown at Kilmaley teams in the not too distant past, that when it came down to the tight games, that maybe we didn't quite get over the line. But sometimes, again, you know, Aerog, I think they were in 10 quarterfinals and in a number of semifinals and a final before they eventually got over the line last year. You have to get to those big games and experience them and learn from them, and I think the players have.
1: Throw-in for that game is at 4:30 on Saturday, with commentary thanks to Rogers Centre Scariff. Details have been confirmed for this weekend's Clare Ladies Senior Football semi-finals. Captain Tubridy Park in Kinross will host a doubleheader, with the opening game between Banner Ladies and Fergus Rovers underway from 12:30. There's now an earlier start time for the second game, with Kilmaria Brickin to face Liscannor at 3:00. A statement from Clare Ladies Football outlined that additional car parking becoming available at the venue meant the game start times could now be moved closer. In rugby, Clare's Ailish Cahill is set for her first start for the Irish women's rugby team this weekend. The Kilmaley native is named in the front row for their clash with Japan in the WXV series. The game takes place on Sunday at the Dexcom Stadium with a 12:45 start. And to soccer, where Manchester City have reportedly been found guilty on almost all of the charges they face on breaking the Premier League's financial rules. An independent commission has been investigating 115 charges against City since 2023, with the club denying any wrongdoing. The Athletic reports that any potential sanctions are undecided, and the Premier League has told the Press Association that the process is ongoing.
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1: This evening and tonight will be dry with plenty of clear spells and the chance of just some scattered showers. Lowest temperatures of 10 to 14 degrees. 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
14: Hello and welcome along to Clare FM's Sideline View. It's Derek Lynch with you this evening. Coming up on the show, we will look ahead to a massive weekend of TUS Senior and Intermediate Hurling Championship action, and Kilmaley are the focus of More Than a Club. Right, it is that big weekend where we will find out who'll be contesting for the Cannon in a couple of weeks' time. The semi-finals down for decision. We have Kilmaley versus Scariff, and we have Aerog versus Aina Kilnamona. And to look ahead to those, we have Tommy Guilfoyle and Kevin Sheehan. Tommy, firstly, in an overall sense, these being the final four, what's the reading on it? Was this expected?
0: Yeah, I suppose, look, three of the four were group winners, you know, with Scariff being the exception. And, yeah, you would have probably thought prior to the championship, all things going well, that these three teams would make it to the knockout based on where they ended up last year and probably with the potential to come. But then, you know, it doesn't always happen that way in Clare. So credit to the, you know, the four teams that have got out. It has been a kind of a tough championship to qualify for, but I think no doubting about it, the three group winners are there on merit, and credit to Scariff. I think, you know, they've, you know, fought their way back from losing the first game, you know, losing Mark Rogers, and then Broadford or Crosheen did him a favour. And since then, I think, you know, that they have really seized that opportunity and again are there on merit with a, you know, a very, very good win against the fancy Clooney Quinn team.
14: And Kevin, I mean this in the most respectful way possible, like, but Scariff are probably the outlier of the four in both their journey, I suppose, and maybe the expectations before the championship as well. And maybe to take it back just for a minute, for 10 years ago to your own run to that famous final in 2016, like, and it's amazing how a year can open up on a bit of momentum.
15: Yeah, as you said, the outlier, look, at maybe not at the start of the year when they're kicking off, because we know the talent they have. But look, at they have struggled heavily for injuries throughout the league part of the championship in particular. And I'd say it was kind of a case of next man up. And, you know, has that stood them a bit without having a whole pile of time to, you know, think through every decision with the way injuries have been dealt their way? It's just, I suppose, exposed a higher number of players to Championship hurling. And, yeah, look, at it, I suppose it's not a shock, but, you know, they've had to work harder than I feel any team in the Championship so far has to get into the semi-final. And, you know, they're in a good place now in good nick and hurling well. So, you know, they'll be a dangerous opposition at the weekend.
14: And Tommy, like, just to focus on Scariff for a minute, like, that bit of unity, I mean, we saw, along with a huge amount of talent, obviously, what it did, we'll say, for your own Fiacail a couple of years ago. But when you get a group that's united and that there's that bit of, you know, real, real drive there, it's no wonder then that they've done what they've done.
0: Yeah, and it is, Derek. And I think sometimes, you know, when, you know, things don't go right for you, as they did, Scariff losing the first round to Broadford, no disrespect to Broadford, but I think it would have galvanised them then, because, you know, Aerog were coming up next. They had no time to feel sorry for themselves. You know, and again, I've always said it, if, you know, a team that gets a break, that gets, you know, albeit it could be a lucky break, but being in a position to seize that opportunity can sometimes take you a long way. Momentum, you know, I mean, probably going out, you know, knowing they were down a couple of players, and this was, you know, let's give it our best shot. And that can get you a long way, as well as, I think, the belief that, you know, Donald Maloney and his management having the teams, as Kevin has said there, you know, they have blooded a lot of new players, and we know about the, you know, the standout players. But I think, you know, the last day, you know, Rory Ryan, 4 points of play, you know, he has been very good. They're not slow to introduce substitutes. So I'd say this, with the injuries, sometimes it can work against you and it can work for you. But yeah, they have shown real, real resilience. And I'm sure that they're looking forward to the weekend, you know, with going into that game with a 50-50 chance.
14: And Kevin, probably injuries will be the big buzzword around Scariff this week. I'd imagine there's talks that Kieran Hartigan is kind of in that category. Patrick Ryan should hopefully be coming back from their perspective. So, I mean, you throw Patrick Ryan back into a forward line with Patrick Crotty and the two Rodgers. If Kieran Hartigan is okay to play, well, then all of a sudden you have some front six.
15: Absolutely, as good as any team in the county, and I think that is their strength. They have an unbelievable set of forwards. Their movement is incredible. You know, great range of puckouts too in terms of getting them moving. And you know, one thing that they're very, very dangerous in is purple patches. They really are able to hurt teams. You know, if they get on top for 5, 6, 7 minutes, they will hurt teams. I think it's clear against Tony Quinn, where, you know, it was kind of rattling into half time and looked like it might be level. I think they hit 1-1 quickly and then got the point after half time, which gave them a 5-point cushion, which I think, you know, created that, I suppose, difference in the scoreboard. That, you know, when Clooney Quinn did come back into that game, they had enough around them to I suppose fight back again. So that'll be a major major task now this weekend for Kilmaley's backs, because, you know, it is one hell of a set of forwards they're facing into.
14: But Tommy, from a Kilmaley point of view then, like, you talk about a group that's united and a group that have gone through the ringer, and maybe a group that have been asked questions both inside and outside their own camp as to why they haven't realised the potential that we know is within that club. There's a bit of a different bite about them this year, is there?
0: There is, yeah. I think it has been, you know, slow and steady, you know, without being spectacular. They have been very consistent, as I said, top the group. They've scored well. Again, you know, strength and depth in the panel, you know, that probably, you know, adding to, you know, competition for places and stuff. Look at Kilmaley, have been there or thereabouts over the last couple of years, are definitely being mentioned to be in the shake-up. I think this is Brian Culbert's fourth year. I think he may not have stayed unless he saw something really, really positive within that group. Now, they just need to take the next step, you know, and while it is a big task, I think that they have matured. I think there's probably less hype around the group and their potential. So, again, you know, Kilmaley need to be in a position to give up their best. Leaving aside all the sideshows, because semi-finals are there to be won by hook or by crook. So if this comes down to a battle, you know, Kilmaley, you know, over the last couple of years with the hurt that they have suffered, you know, they've won tight games. And indeed, you know, the last game against Clonlara, it looked for maybe 50, 55 minutes of that game that they weren't going to do it, but they did do it. And I think that confidence and trust in their own ability, you know, means a whole lot going into knockout stages of the matches. They won a tight game against Clonlara, and that cannot be underestimated.
14: Yeah, Kevin, could that be the result that really triggers a new look Kilmaley now this coming weekend? Because for so long, they'd tell you themselves that they had been coming out the wrong side of those results, no more so than, I suppose, that Heroic game last year. But there seemed to be a real tangible sense of relief when Mally put them two up. It seemed to be a case of, we've stopped the tide coming in now, lads, we can kick on.
15: Yeah, I think so. No, look, I think, you know, if Kilmaley do win this weekend and get over the line and win a county final, I think they'll look back on last year as being the year where the last of the lessons maybe had to be learnt. There was a lot more structure in their play. They had a lot more power around the middle with Brian McNamara coming into the team. And, you know, I felt like last year they were in a really, really good place. And as you said, it looks like, you know, they've taken that Aroge result, and it has hurt, and you know they had opportunities in that game to win it. So look, as Tommy mentioned there, I think now is the time. You know, if Kilmaley are going to win a county final, I think it's right there in front of them. As you said, Brian Culbert's there, good for years, knows the panel inside out. Seriously strong team, seriously strong bench. I don't think that, you know, where they are at the moment, they can be looking for any excuses, because they're primed for a real cut at this championship, and I felt that all year.
14: Couple of matchups, Tommy, that might materialise. We're wondering who will be detailed to pick up the Rogers brothers from a Kilmaley defensive point of view. We saw maybe Brian McNamara doing a fair job on Shane O'Donnell when the met Aroge last year. Could he be deployed back to give a bit of cover, or how do you see all that working out?
0: No, I don't envisage too many changes. I think Kilmaley are at a stage now where I think they'll trust their six backs, and they'll pick up whoever needs to be picked up. Look at Mark Rogers, and indeed Paul, you don't want to be putting too much pressure on him. You know, can be match winners on a given day. No, I don't see Brian Mack going back, because I think, you know, he has added, you know, to the forward line above, which was probably heavily reliant on Conor Cleary, you know, as a ball winner. And I don't see them robbing Peter to pay Paul. Look, I think there's enough flexibility within the Kilmaley defence to be able to match up. And look, Scariff don't, you know, remain static. They move around. So it's a case of, you know, handing off the responsibility. You know, and I think around the midfield, I thought, you know, for long stages of the game, I think Kilmaley were out of it against Clonlara. Clonlara were able to pick up the ball there and get scores from Collins and Stritch from a distance. So I think they'll want to keep their defence, you know, nice and compact, nice and tight. But I think their half forward line and midfield will have a crucial role to play. You know, to deny Scariff the possession there, to feed those, you know, scoring forwards that we have mentioned that Scariff have. So look, from a Kilmaley point of view, you know, one of the concerns going into the Clonlara game was that if Conor Cleary, you know, was held to, you know, a couple of scores or that, you know, Tommy O'Rourke stepped up big time the last day. And for me, you know, the real match winner was the introduction of, you know, Colm Killeen. Now, whether they will hold him in reserve or go for broke and start him, it'll wait and see. Probably a negative from Kilmaley's point of view. You know, is Mikey O'Neill out? He looked like he had picked up a serious injury the last day. Now, when Kilmaley was struggling in that first half, Mikey O'Neill, you know, up front, you know, took the game to Clonlara, so he'll be a massive loss. You know, they brought in Dan Owen Inright, who has massive experience and is very flexible to anywhere between half-back, midfield, half-forward line. So it'll be interesting to see who they'll deploy, but the middle third will be crucial. And, you know, I think Kilmaley will want to cut out the supply to a potential inside line of Ryan and the two Rogers, because if they get time and space, they will put the scores on the board. So it'll be interesting to see. You wouldn't be prepared to call the matchups back there yet. We'll just have to wait and see.
14: Call the game then, Tommy, if you got your free fiver, where would it go?
0: Oh, I met a lot of Scariff people over the last week, and they've all been wondering, would a fatal man be supporting Scariff? And indeed, Michael McGrath, one of Scariff's greatest supporters there, I met him, and I said to him that we'd all be behind Scariff. And he said to me in one swoop that I was a man of integrity, but I was a liar, he said. Yeah, look, I believe that, you know, it's a 50-50 game. You would think that Kilmaley, on form, with that experience, you know, that should have enough to get over the line. But something tells me that there's something in Scariff that, you know, that they've grasped this opportunity. Now, if their defence can hold up, not concede, freeze. Basically, what I'm saying, Derek, is it's too close to call and it could be a draw.
14: Lovely. McGrath got to you, so is what you're saying. Kevin, where's your fiver going?
15: I feel with the lessons Kilmarely learnt last year against Darragh, I would slightly tip my hat to them. But as Tommy said, it is slightly tip my hat. The last game against Clooney Quinn, and I think Clooney might have been even heavier favourites than Kilmarely going in this weekend. No one feeling that there's momentum behind Scariff, there's pace, there's power. I suppose it's where the Scariff, this I suppose young team lines up against a far more I suppose seasoned Kilmarely team, and I feel that Kilmarely have enough hurt in the dressing room to get over the line, but if they're not on and if they're not ready, I'm afraid it'll be Scariff's day.
14: Yeah, it's an interesting game for sure, that's for certain. Live commentary of course from Park Isog with a 4:30 start on Saturday. Stay tuned though, there is another game on Sunday for us to look forward to next.
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14: Now you're welcome back to Clare FM's Sideline View, where we're looking ahead to the TUS Senior Hurling Semi-Finals with Tommy Guilfoyle and Kevin Sheehan. And lads, before the break, we previewed Kilmarely versus Scariff. And on Sunday, it's Aine Kilnamona versus Aroge, a well-worn path in terms of recent form lines on this one between the two teams. Aaron Fitzgerald, we understand, will be okay. He did the warm-up with the footballers last weekend, albeit didn't play. And Aidan McCarthy wasn't togged for Kilmurry. He was there, he was on the sideline, but not togged. That shoulder injury is certainly an issue out his way, Tommy. So those two decisions, I suppose, on fitness will be a huge swinging in this game, will it?
0: Oh, it would, yeah. Two key players, one in defence and one in attack, you know, for their respective teams. I think, you know, the last day, I think, you know, Errol compensated for Aaron Fitz's loss, probably by the way that Wolf Tones had set up, where, you know, they hadn't too many forwards up there and they weren't that stretched. But I believe that if Errol got to retain their title, I think they need that central spine of Aaron Fitz and Kieran Russell to be, you know, fully commanding there. You know, again, you know, a lot of players with an extra year behind them, the likes of Orton Cahill, Robert Loftus, Mulcahy, you know, Tracy, and those guys, you know, that they will really, really, you know, relish the chance of coming up against the Aine Kilnamona team. Now, we spoke about it the last day, if Aine Kilnamona were held without Aidan McCarthy, I thought the rest of them, you know, particularly in the last 10 minutes, you know, really stepped it up. Again, this will be one for matchups. You know, who Aine Kilnamona deploy on Shane O'Donnell. But if you put all your eggs in managing Shane O'Donnell, you then have, you know, other players up front, you know, the Clearys, and, you know, which can, and Danny Russell, which can cause you real, real hurt. So I believe that, you know, this is an even game. Now, Errol have that experience, you know, as winning, and I think it's a winning run that they don't want to, you know, to give up. And on the other hand, you have, no more than it is like Kilmaley, you have, you know, potential county final winners for the last couple of years. And it's, as Kevin said about Kilmaley, it's now or never, I think, you know. I mean, they're going to need big, big performances from their big players, which they're well capable of. Here, I think the matchups will be crucial, because I think if Aine Kilnamona go and deploy, you know, James Hegarty stepping off and playing deep, that will give Errol an opportunity at the other side. And as we can see from Errol's style of play, they like to run the ball, you know, through that midfield. Sometimes it frustrates me that they're not more direct, because they have a lethal inside line. But if Aine Kilnamona is set up that way, I think it will give the initiative to Rogue, you know, to build it from the back, and that might be a dangerous play. So we'll just have to wait and see how that develops. You know, the scoring threat of Rogue is well advertised. You know, McCarthy, on the other hand, has been their top scorer, so they'll need, you know, the lesser known players in the forwards to really step up their game. Big games from Fitzgerald and Wren up front, and at the back, you know, Keith White, Kevin Herrer, you know, Shane Woods, they're really going to have to bring it all and more, you know, if they are to challenge Errol.
14: Yeah, and Kevin, like we talk about Kilmaley having a hurt locker, I think Aine Kilnamona have a hurt extension at this stage. Like, they've just come so close in recent years. We know all the talent that's there. Age profile is absolutely bang on. Like, when you look down along it, it's, you know, Kevin Herrer looks like an old fella inside there, and he's nowhere near that. So they certainly are starting to bubble, but it's time to boil.
15: Absolutely. And, you know, as you said there, everything is right. Quality, county players, experience, youth, pace, they have absolutely everything. What I would suggest, the danger coming into this game for Aine Kilnamona is they cannot hurl in fits and starts. You know, we saw their start against Clonara, where Clonara could have had that game maybe to bed with a couple of more scores before half time. And then, you know, against Cratlow, where they were a big, big lead at half time, coming out in the second half, they had conditions behind them, and, you know, Cratlow got it back to level in that second half, and Cratlow had a lot of wides, you know, coming down that home straight, whether it was tiredness or, you know, decision making or whatever it was, might have been just pressure from Aine Kilnamona. But what Aine Kilnamona can't do is coming in this weekend and think that it'll be fine, you know, we can start hurling on 10 minutes and we'll keep it going till half time, and then sure, if we come out slow after half time, it'll be grand. They have to hurl for every minute the ball is in play against their Errol, and that's the one area of concern, you know, I'd have looking at Aine Kilnamona this weekend. is their lapses in concentration across the last two games. Now, maybe, you know, they felt they did the work done against Cartlow and they thought they'd just freewheel into a semi-final. And again, in the last stage of the group game, they were in a good place for being out of that group. So, you know, it ramps up now in a big way. And, you know, for the first time this year, I think they're probably going in as underdogs. So a little bit of that. But as I said, just to reiterate, if they're not hurling for 60 minutes here, you know, Iroge have given Inclemona one or two trimmings the last couple of years while they've had a couple of, you know, ding-dong battles. Inclemona cannot let Iroge dictate the pace of this game and dictate how quickly that scoreboard moves.
14: And Tommy, I've no doubt Jerry O'Connor and all his backroom team have been focusing in on Eamon Foody's puckouts as being a key weapon in that Inclemona arsenal. We've seen the way he's picking out runners, picking out pockets of space. They just simply cannot allow them to have that platform if they're going to keep the cannon, can they?
0: No, and again, look at, I mean, they have the forwards that are well capable of moving into space and, more importantly, you know, taking those goals as a result of it. So I'd say, you know, Jerry O'Connor's instructions will be, when the ball is dead, stay alive, because Foody, in the, you know, the twinkling of an eye, can put the ball into a player's hand, bounce it in front of him, and it's over the bar in two pucks of the game. Now look at Matty Shannon, who is involved with Inclemona, will be well versed in what Iroge do and individual players, so that'll be a fascinating insight into it. It'll be probably, you know, look at, he won the championship last year with them and moved on, so it'll be there'll be no secrets from Iroge to him. But I just think that, you know, again, you know, when Inclemona are on top, you know, they need to put the scores on the board. They have a tendency, you know, to, if they go 2 or 3 points up, maybe to take on the spectacular shot when it wasn't done, and that can sap the energy out of you. You know, when you're on top, you need, in a semi-final, you need to nail all those chances. So I think it'll be probably start off as a very cautious game. Both will, you know, size each other up and see, you know, what way they're lining up and how things are going. But I just feel that, you know, that Iroge have been my pick from the start, as they were last year. And I think, you know, they have just that scoring threat more. Now, on a given day, I think, you know, is this, are Inclemona the most defensive team? I don't think they are. So it will give opportunities to Iroge. And if they take them, you know, Inclemona will be playing catch-up. And I'm not sure will they have the scoring threat outside of Aidan McCarthy to, you know, to pull back again.
14: Kevin, how do you see it going? If it is Iroge versus Kilmaley, it's a repeat of 1985. Is that what we're looking at?
15: I find this one slightly trickier to call. You mentioned Eamon Foody's puckouts. You mentioned Matty Shannon being in the camp. Iroge have kind of, you know, cantered through to this stage. I think they've played at their leisure, and, you know, while they were tested up to half time the last day, God, they opened the shoulders in the second half. I feel like Inclemona are quite well tested to a fairly high quality. If they can start well and get out of the traps and get some bit of a lead ahead of Iroge, I think they might have enough to stay going. That is, of course, Aidan McCarthy being fully fit. For Iroge, I think the opposite. If Iroge, like Tommy said there, start kind of cautiously and build their way into the game, their experience will take them over the line. Slightly fancy in Iroge, but very.
14: Yeah, so there's no major confidence, I think, in anybody calling any of these games. Tommy, the final that nobody wants to be in, we'll finish up with a quick chat on that. The relegation decider, St. Joseph's Dura Bearfield versus O'Callaghan's Mills. Both clubs, I suppose, used to the intermediate ranks in recent enough seasons, but neither of the two of them want to get reacquainted with it this year.
0: No, and again, contrasting displays in the semi-final. I think probably O'Callaghan's Mills were on the back foot, losing a player early on, but they never gave up and kept going and could have snatched it at the end. Dura Bearfield, on the other hand, I was very disappointed with them. You know, they never got out of the traps. They started hurling with the last 5 minutes. Everything about them looked very workmanlike, you know. when you have, when I see, you know, a player of Tomás O'Connor's caliber inside and they're not hitting the ball into him, you would question, you know, what's their approach? You know, he ended up being taken off without getting no supply. I felt sorry for him because I've been there myself. But I just think maybe, you know, physically, Dora Bearfield are a big, strong team. Now, whether they get their best 15 on the pitch, which they look like they didn't do against the market, players come in and made big contributions towards the end of it. The Mills, on the other hand, have been, you know, scoring fairly well. But, you know, losing the player of the last day to two yellows was just too much. Again, a hard one to call, but I would say based on semi-final performances, I gave the slight nod to O'Callaghan's Mills.
14: Yeah, I think if you offer one of those teams now a point to no score at this stage, they take it and just wrap up the year and move on. That's 1 o'clock down in Sixwell Bridge. There's two intermediate quarter-finals and there's action in the Junior A as well, which I know Kev has a good interest in, so we wish him all the best with that. Time has beaten us on that one, Les, but live commentary across the weekend and much more chat. Thanks for that.
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4: So we're here in Kilmeny for our latest part of More Than a Club and delighted to have Chairman John Cahill and Owen O'Malley, Emmanuel C, on every sideline with every Kilmeny team. If you're at any games and you don't see him, there's something wrong, that's for sure. So Lance, thanks for having a chat with us. John, as Chair, we'll give the first word to yourself. We're looking out the window here of this fabulous new clubhouse at this fabulous new facility, which we'll talk about in a while. But take us back to the very beginning of Kilmeny Hurling Club.
5: I'd say going back to the very beginning, I think it was... And I had to look it up. A team in Kilmeny started off two years after the GA was founded. And the first Clare Senior Championship, there was a Kilmeny team involved in it back in 1888, I'd say. And we have come a long way since then. There was kind of two or three teams in Kilmeny. Inch had a team, Connolly had a team, Kilmeny had a team for a while. They played against one another now and again. It all kind of fell apart, I think, around 1918 into the early 20s. But I suppose 1934 was the year that the Kilmeny GA Club, as it is today, was founded. Mm-hmm. Now, I suppose no different to most of the rural clubs in particular at the time. We didn't have grounds, you know, we played in up in Tillasa, and the farmer gave us a field and moved on from there. I remember... back in the 60s, probably up in Patsy Grady's field, I think in Knockadangan, Johnny McInerney, I think, gave a field in Gortagana for a few years. We played above at the cross by the pub there. Johnny McGann had a field with a hurling pitch up there. And then I suppose we had the pitch down in Frost, which is, I suppose, just before we came here. Mm. It was been used as a hurling pitch probably since the 70s, but we developed it and as in did a proper job. It wasn't, rather than having just a field that we played hurling in, we did a good bit of work on it. Built dressing rooms, did work on the pitch, and that was opened in 1984, I think, which was good, just a year before our first senior championship. And look, it's gone on from there. We've had a second senior championship, I don't know, 15 years or 2004, 19 years after that, and regrettably we haven't had one since. Now I suppose we feel every year we feel that we're good enough, and this year's no different. We feel we're good enough, but for one reason or another it hasn't happened, you know. So hopefully this year.
4: And from the little seed in the mighty acorn, I think, comes to mind when you talk about Kilmeny, because from starting out, from moving field to field, like what the club has now, we were talking about there before we started recording, at academy level, at underage level, at adult level, it has just exploded.
5: It has, yeah. Sure, look, in fairness, we have an A, or we'd probably play B in a few divisions, I'd say, and we'd have an academy team, or maybe two further teams in every age group. We have four adult teams. We're playing in senior, we play intermediate, we're playing junior B, and we're playing junior D. And as things stand at the moment, we're in the shake-up on all four. We're in the semi-final, the senior, semi-final, intermediate. We're waiting on our results in junior B to see if we make the quarterfinals, and we're in the semi-final of the junior D next week. So that's very, very positive. You know,
4: yeah, and that's before, I suppose, we talk about what a weekend has been for the Camogie side of the house as well, getting to a first final since 2014. So all things are looking rosy at the moment, but I suppose that takes a lot of work, doesn't it? You mentioned that there are two senior championships in your history, a lot of work in that, a lot of big people involved in it, and a lot of people putting their shoulders to the wheel.
5: Oh, 100%. In fairness, look, I've been hanging around Kilmeny and Camogie since I played, obviously, when I was younger. Then I went away, I moved, I went to America, I went to England, lived in Dublin, and then I came back. Got involved in Camogie teams here for a few years back in the noughties. But until I became chairman of the club, I didn't actually realise how many people put the shoulder to the wheel, to use your own phrase there. Here, there's over 100 people work in the club, well over 100 people work in the club, you know. And, you know, it doesn't matter whether you're, like, we have PJ manages the field here, PJ Kennedy, big name in Kilmaley hurling, for Kennedys in general, but PJ in particular. You know, and whether it's looking after the field, looking after the dressing rooms, you know, the clubhouse here has upkeep in it. You know, we've fundraising groups, we have coaches, like we have tons and tons of coaches. Like, we started a nursery, and we must have 15 coaches involved in the nursery here we share with the Camogie Club. But yeah, as I say, there's over 100 people who work in the club.
14: I know, and that doesn't happen by accident, obviously, but we'll go back to talk, as people call it now, the old Kilmaley pitch. I'd say it was the scene of many, many a great battle. I'd say lots and lots of stories coming out of that pitch.
6: Yeah, look, I suppose any of us that grew up playing there, it was a special place. Like, the facilities we have now are magnificent, but I suppose we all have a link and a love of that place at the same time. I suppose it's where most of us learned to hurl. So as John alluded to, it was opened in 84, you know, and at that time, I suppose, or the decade prior to that, a lot of work had gone into the underage. We had actually regressed back to Junior B, I think, in the early 70s was our top team. We had won a Junior A in 63. That team had gone senior for a few years. And then, I suppose, like, our history is just a reflection of probably social history in Ireland, between immigration and probably a lack of jobs and guys forced to go away. So by the 70s, we had drifted back, but like a lot of guys, probably Patsy O'Grady and stuff, had done a lot of work at underage level, Michael Maher, Tom Hogan, and they drove it forward in the 70s. They managed to win an under-16A in 1971, a minor A in 73, an under-21A in 75, an intermediate in 80. So then you had a situation where you'd gone back to senior level in the early 80s, you developed ground, and, you know, a senior championship was obviously won in 85. And probably since then, I suppose numbers have probably settled, and you know, we've probably built on that since. Like,
5: sorry, I want to cut in, but they were backboned by the underage teams that were successful. That senior team was, in fairness, backboned by, you know, when you look up along the middle of it, PJ Kennedy, Tommy Keane, Paddy Hill, you know, Jerry Pine, Martin Meehan, you know, like, you have a spine of people that won that minor and under 21.
14: Yeah. And they're still legendary figures around the club, aren't they? Because I don't know if you remember, there was a lip sync night over in Woodstock as a fundraiser, and one of the most excited groups of people, I think, were the legends from that 85 team that had come together for one kind. It was like a Westlife comeback gig almost. But like, their status within the club is just unbelievable.
6: Yeah, without a doubt. And, you know, that was obviously a huge fundraiser, and there's a bit of cracky element in it. But like, these guys are highly respected too from what they achieve on the field and what they've given back to the club afterwards. Like I said, Martin Meehan and obviously PJ Kennedy and stuff, that they've devoted so much time to being involved in teams, adult and underage. You know, and guys coming through that are playing senior now, you know, they have had access to them as selectors and coaches and managers, and they realise that now what we're, you know, at senior level, we're probably quite a consistent senior team. They're building on what those guys achieved in the 80s and the 90s and what they helped with them in the 2000s and whatnot. Like, we would be cognizant, you know, even as a senior management team, of the history of what's gone before us. You know, as John probably alluded to, we probably have liked to won a few more senior championships, but like, the two that we have won, those teams are very much revered amongst the present group, and the guys that have gone before. Like, the reality is, you know, what we have today, it's only being built on by guys like that, you know, and it's the selfless hours that guys have put in down through the years. You know, even not even the guys that are over teams or whatnot, is, you know, you hear stories of maybe AGMs back in the 60s and 70s, and might be only five or six guys at it, like, just keeping the thing going. Like, what we have today, the numbers that John alluded to, four adult teams, stuff like, that had to happen someplace. And we're no different than a lot of clubs, rural clubs around the county and the country. You know, you're building on it year on year. You know, you're aware of your history. And you're just, I suppose, every player that comes in here, certainly, you know, it's important. You're enjoying it. You're interacting. You're playing for your family, your community. But, you know, you're also hoping that in time they're going to drive it on as well. You know, and great to see new families that come to the parish as well. They integrate into the club. And probably the club is the first port to call probably after the national schools. Mm. For new families to move in, it helps them to integrate. I suppose the big thing about where we are now, we're in a more central location within the parish. And Frostfield was brilliant for what it was at the time, but now probably the infrastructure around is better. You see now young lads and young girls walking up to the field to go for a few pucks. They go to the wall ball. You know, they have plenty of facilities here. Yeah. But I think it's easier for them to access it as well. And I think there's more houses within close proximity. And that helps it. I think this has become, Lisbegeen, where we are now, has probably become more and more of a beacon for the community. And even you alluded to, Derek, the fundraiser a few years ago, the lip-sync battle. Like, I think we've done better fundraisers in recent years, and that's probably included more and more within the community. And I think we've got more and more probably fundraising people than we've ever had that mightn't ever be over a team, and that's fine. No club can just function on officers and people involved in teams and players. We need the fundraisers too, or the people that go out and sell the lottery tickets and so on. They're as crucial as anything to making sure the club is functioning on a monthly basis, a yearly basis, and you know, we're creating a foundation for the generations to come.
14: And John, I was doing this very same programme with Milltown, and I know there's obviously a very close tie with the two clubs, and obviously Connor, which we'll touch on in a moment, but it was interesting they made the point that a lot of their success in 18 and 19 and that era had been forged in the disappointment of having to drop back down to intermediate level a couple of years previous, which they described as a very dark moment in their recent history. In a lot of ways, there's a correlation with Kilmaley, and the same thing, I mean, you had, you know, that year where you went back down, rebuilt, came back stronger, and obviously building to what you have now, and I suppose ironically enough, both clubs into a senior semi-final in 2026.
5: Yeah, oh yeah, for sure. You know, we went back down intermediate in 17, and you know, every game we played in that senior championship, you've had, we can't lose this one, but we did. We lost them all, and it was a huge kick in the butt to the club. To kind of look into ourselves and see what are we really about here, you know. Now we went out, worked very, very hard in 18, and won the intermediate championship. I don't think I'd be knocking anybody. We weren't really that pushed, to be honest with you. And I don't think we were really that badly pushed in any game, because we did work hard. We trained like we would have for the senior championship to win the intermediate championship, you know, and because we were not 100% not going to play intermediate the following year again.
14: Mm. And that takes savage character, savage belief and savage togetherness, doesn't it?
5: It does, of course, yeah. But look, in fairness, that's what we have here, you know. You were saying something there a minute ago, and it reminded me, I got a text actually from a girl in the club during the week. She does some work for the club. And she made a point that it takes the whole parish for the club to be successful, you know. And it takes, like this year, all going well, we'll be in the Senior Hurling Championship Final. We're in the Senior Camogie Championship Final. And it is because everybody is pulling together.
14: And like anyone that knows the parish of Kilmaley, by the time you've crossed that bridge at the butt of the Hend Hill that links yourself and Kilmurry Brickham, and by the time you've left the parish, I suppose, the far side of Inch,
5: there's
14: a lot of road, it's a big parish, there's a lot of coordination, a lot of things could slip in the cracks, and you need this central hub, so there's a lot of work in doing all that.
5: Yeah, look, in fairness, I think moving here has been pivotal to us increasing our numbers, you know. As you said, their own, like, kids can walk from the cross above in even in the evenings and come down here, turn on the lights and go on the wall ball, because it's probably the only little bit of lit road in Kilmaley is from the pub to the church, you know.
14: Yeah.
5: But everything is kind of centred around here now, you know. We have the churches here, okay, the post office is probably less than it used to be, but the school is here, the soccer club play up here. We have the daycare centre across the road. We have the, you know, and all the housing that goes with it. So this has become the centre of our parish. This whole area around Lisbegeen, you know.
4: And Owen, like so many big names associated with Clamadie down the years, I'm always slow to kind of pick people out because invariably you leave somebody out. But like to mention a couple, like what Conor Clancy did on the field for Clamadie and Clare and what way he gave back to both the Hurling and Camogie clubs. Like I suppose I have a small connection to this club. My uncle Anthony Murphy was sub goalkeeper on that 85 team. My godson Ryan Murphy is your current sub goalkeeper and intermediate keeper as well. So, you know, we've heard a lot of the history, like Tommy Keane's replacement All-Star or something that's often mentioned in my grandmother's house in Duloc, you know, with stories from Anthony and all the rest of it. And then obviously Conor Cleary in the way that he tops it off and represents the club. So there's so many shining lights have passed through here.
6: Yeah, 100%. I suppose really our impression on Clare teams probably began in the 80s with Tommy Keane and Shamie Fitzpatrick and Martin Meehan. They were probably the three that really drove it on.

0: That 95 Clare team, Kilmealy will always be referenced when it comes to the history of Clare hurling, and that's something very special. And I suppose a unique thing about Conor is probably he's the only link between the 89 minors, the All-Ireland junior team in 93, and then the subsequent success of the senior team. So, like, in legendary status, there is no greater than Conor Clancy within Kilmealy Hurling Club. And yet, if you spoke to him, probably his crowning moment is probably winning the senior championship in 04 with Kilmealy. That he has always been a magnificent clubman. And as you alluded to about hurling and camogie. And then afterwards, you know, obviously Colin Lynch was our captain in 04, All-Ireland medal winner in 97. Alan Markham, probably a decade plus playing with Clare, Munster championship medal winner in 98. Probably within the pantheon of Kilmealy hurlers, would always be in the top three or five, just out of natural ability. Dermot McMahon, Conor McMahon, would have all played senior in the 2000s. And obviously, what Conor has achieved, Conor Cleary has achieved with the last decade or so, I suppose his imprint within our club, it goes beyond 2012. But you know that line ball that he cut over in the minor final against Clarecastle, a controversial minor final to say the least. But like,
1: what a great game of hurling!
0: A great game of hurling. And for it to end like that, I suppose, like, subsequently he won All-Ireland under 21 medals, he's won Fitzgibbons, he's captain Clare to a national league, and you know his crowning glory as an inter-county player was of course 2024 fullback in that team. But like, Conor is the type of guy where, you know, you would point him out to any underage team. That you see Conor Cleary around here, you see two things I always say in his hand. He'll have a hurley and he'll have a water bottle. That he's always preparing, like, you know, when we've seen her training here, he's the first guy on the field. Like, you know, there's a reason why he's achieved what he's achieved. Like, you know, and I know you've obviously interviewed him numerous occasions in both hurling and football, but there is no more dedicated GAA player or humble.
2: I was just going to say that. I think humble is a word you use for Conor all day, every day. Yeah.
0: And you can see it after our senior games, where, you know, no matter how battered and bruised, and by my God, he does get battered and bruised. Like, no matter what young lad comes up looking for an autograph or a selfie or whatever, Conor always has time for him. He always remembers when they last spoke to him. So to have him around our club as an ambassador, and I know he's a very proud Milltown man as well, but for us to have him around here is a great thing. And he's, like, you can see our adult players, everyone looks up to Conor. That the way he conducts himself on and off the field, he's a credit to himself and his family, and what he's achieved is only through hard work, and it's kudos for doing so.
2: That being said, though, if he's still playing junior D hurling at Alan Markham's age, it'll be fair going. He's still at it, Markham. I keep an eye there on the social media page, and he's the sub that's coming on still at junior D level. Imagine him in the dressing room guiding young lads, like.
0: Yeah, sure. Alan is. I won't put an age on him, but I think he made his senior debut with Kilmealy in 1994 as a 16-year-old. So I probably have aged him, but I'd say he's probably played in every line of the field with Kilmealy at all age groups. And I suppose the thing about Alan is, even if the pace isn't quite what it was, I suppose hurling ability wise and his speed of thought and his skill level, you know, he's probably as good as what we've ever produced in this club. And again, you go back to the 04 team. John has alluded to the 85 team being crucial. The 04 team, Alan and Conor Clancy, Colin Lynch, Dermot McMahon, Conor McMahon, just to name those, you know, they were the drivers of that team. And you know, as much as 85 was essential, 04 was essential to the current generation that they remember being at that county final. And I suppose that's what drives the current players on to try and replicate what was achieved then.
2: And I suppose if you're to believe some people, Alan was also the first ever sweeper in Clare hurling. But that's a debate. Anthony Daly can sort that one out, whether it was him or Cyril Farrell started all that. Dalo, no doubt the phone will hop and you can answer that question yourself. John, we'll finish up where we started by looking out the window here at the facilities you've developed. And there was a fantastic drone shot taken maybe a year and a half ago of the lit walking track that's around here. I thought it was just an incredible picture of achievement of what has been developed here. Going forward into the future, I suppose you're never standing still. There's always more needed. There's always plans in situ. So it's a case of building on a brilliant foundation, isn't it?
1: It is, yeah, yeah. And you're right, there's a

0: there's plans afoot and quite a bit going to happen even before the end of the year here now around. So the walkway you're talking about is going to be tarmacked, all going well, the end of the month or very early next month. We are also putting floodlighting this pitch here, so there's a contract in place for that to happen at the end of October. So hopefully all going well, we might have it for a Munster Championship if we get on there. And we've planning permission and we're putting plans in place at the moment for building a stand here as well.
1: Brilliant. That's fabulous development again, isn't it? Like,
0: it is, yeah, but it's a development, and I suppose you can look around the country, in fairness, you can see that all the development in the world isn't going to make you play hurling any better, probably, you know. So whereas we're very mindful that we do need to develop the facilities, we can't take our eye off the ball on the hurling side of it, you know, whether it's our nursery training right the way through to the ultimate team here, which is our senior team, you know.
1: Yeah, fantastic. So for the big weekend, as John mentioned, big few months ahead for development, so we wish you all the best of luck with it, lads, and thanks for taking the time to have a chat with us.
0: Okay.

0: feature, More Than a Club, is funded by Commission Le Mans with the television licence fee.
1: Lots more of those club profiles to come over the next couple of weeks. That's where we have to leave on air for now, but there will be an extended podcast version of the show airing on the Clare FM website and the usual podcast platforms in the next couple of minutes, where we will have a focus on the Clare LGFA senior and intermediate semi-finals taking place this weekend. Great doubleheader in Kilrush on Sunday afternoon, with Banner Ladies taking on Fergus Rovers from 12:30, while Kilmurrie Brechin face Liscannor from 3:00. Just note the earlier start time for that game. We have a chat with Anne-Marie Canlan to look forward to those games on the podcast version of the show, so do tune in for that. Stay tuned though here to Clare FM for the West Wind. That's up next. Have a great Friday evening.
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Hello and welcome to Clare FM's The West Wind. Sean Lyons filling in for Owen O'Neill tonight and looking forward to bringing you 2 hours of Irish traditional music. We started with a set of jigs courtesy of Leonard Barry from his album New Road. Those were Apples in Winter, Patty Larry's and Tom Billy's. On the programme tonight, we're going to be looking ahead to Enniscrad Festival 2026, which takes place from the 5th to the 9th of November this year. The acts for the festival were announced during the week and we're going to be having a listen to some of those, beginning with a very popular band at the moment, Peter Street. Peter Street was formed at the Irish World Academy at the University of Limerick. It consists of Keelan McGrath on accordion, Simon Cretton on guitar, Fiona Hanlon on bouzouki and John Paul Reynolds on fiddle. And we're going to hear, perhaps we might call it the title track or the eponymous track of the band. These are two reels, Peter Street and Peter Feeney's Dream.

Peter Street again there with a beautiful song, Aragon Mill, from their self-titled album released last year. That song was composed by the American activist singer-songwriter C. Cann in the early 1970s and is perhaps best known from Planxty's album Words and Music, their final album. In fact, there's a lovely recording of Andy Irvine singing it, and indeed a beautiful arrangement on that album. Peter Street, as I mentioned, are one of the acts performing at Ennis Trad Festival 2026. They take the stage at the Queen's Nightclub on Friday the 6th of November. Tickets are on sale for that gig now, as are tickets for all of the concerts across the weekend of Ennis Trad Festival. And we will be, as I said earlier, having a listen to a few of the acts performing at the festival on the programme tonight. Before we do that, though, we're going to have a listen to some relatively new music. This track is from an album released last year called The North Wind. It consists of Tola Custy, Michelle Bellatti and Tom Stern. Tola, of course, on fiddle and viola, Michelle Bellatti on flute, and Tom Stern on bouzouki and vocals. It's one that's only come to my attention very recently, but I've really been enjoying it in recent weeks. This track is called Bellatti's Downfall. The tunes are Josie's Visit, Ralph's Jig, and Bellatti's Downfall.

new music there from Sharon Shannon and Killian Shannon, an aunt and nephew duet. That is the Silver Slipper set. The two tunes were The Magic Carpet and The Silver Slipper. And that is the first single from Sharon's new album entitled Home, which will be released in November. And lots more to look forward to from that album. That is a collaboration, as I say, between Sharon and Killian, who I was lucky enough to be abroad with last weekend in England for a couple of gigs. And it was great to hang out and be an honorary Shannon for the weekend. I'm really looking forward to that. And of course, we must give a mention to the beautiful Kane accompaniment on that track. It never fails to entertain. Some more new music now from the wonderful fiddle player Ryan Young. Ryan is a Scottish fiddle player. I think he definitely achieved prodigy status when he was a little bit younger, only a couple of years younger than he is now. He's still, I believe, in his 20s, if not early 20s, mid-20s, difficult to say. Youthful looking fella, definitely. This is a track that he recorded on his new album. I'll get the name of that album for you now. In the Quiet After is the name of it. And he's joined on this track by his, as he would say himself, his hero, his mentor, the wonderful Martin Hayes. Two reels, the West Clare reel and Joe Bands.

stunning fiddle duet there from Ryan Young and Clare's very own Martin Hayes from Ryan's new album In the Quiet After. I had the pleasure of hearing Ryan play in Milwaukee at Milwaukee Irish Fest a couple of years ago along with Conal O'Kane on guitar, and suffice it to say that it brought another fiddle and guitar duo, a legendary duo, to mind. Beautiful music there from Ryan Young and Martin Hayes. The West Clare Reel and Joe Bands were the names of those tunes. Now we're going to hear some more new music. That's three new tracks in a row. We're going well. This is the brother and sister duo from Dublin, Aira and Cú Chulainn Í Foileáin. They released a single last month entitled Go Jo Na Nior. The song Go Jo Na Nior is a new interpretation of the original song Forever and More, written by Carol Corcoran and Rosemary Taylor. And we understand that in 2025, the renowned Irish poet Gabriel Rosenstock created an Irish language poetic adaptation of the song. And following Gabriel's passing, Aira and Cú Chulainn, the brother and sister duo, have lovingly arranged and recorded this version, bringing Rosenstock's words to life through their own distinctive musical voice. Let's have a listen to Aira and Cú Chulainn Í Foileáin with Go Jo Na Nior.

Two tracks there from the Martine O'Connor band. The first one, A Set of Reels, the Coolie set. The tunes were The Humours of Tulla, Last Night's Fun, Coolie's Reel and The Wise Maid. And that was followed by The Cedars of Lebanon, a beautiful song composed by Tom Moore and sung brilliantly there by Shamie O'Dowd. The Martine O'Connor band, which comprises Martine, Cathal Hayden, Shamie O'Dowd and Jimmy Higgins, will be one of the acts performing at Ennis Trad Festival 2026 this year. They'll be participating in the Monday night concert, so that's Monday the 9th of November. Well worth getting your hands on tickets for that, and you can do so on the Ennis Trad Festival website, ennistradfest.com, or by going through the various social media channels, or indeed by searching for Ennis Trad Fest on eventbrite.ie. Tickets available for all the concerts at the moment, but that won't be the case forever, so well worth doing that sooner rather than later. A couple of jigs now from the album Riches of Clare, which was released in 2022. It's the volume 3 2022 edition of the Riches of Clare compilations, and we're going to hear a selection now from Mike Butler, Aidan McMahon, Michael Landers and Dermot Sheedy. These are the Kool-Aid, Geese in the Bog and the Chicago Jig.

Heart Swing to those reels there from Alan Reid and Rachel Conlon from their album A Queer Yield. Those were The Pride of Kildare, Paddy Fahey's Number 23 and Tim Feely's Fancy. Before that, we heard a few jigs from Mike Butler, Aidan McMahon, Michael Landers and Dermot Sheedy from a Riches of Clare concert a number of years ago. They were the Kool-Aid, Geese in the Bog and the Chicago Jig. And up next, we're going to hear a song from Karen Casey, who is also performing at Ennis Tradfest this year. She'll be participating in the Monday night concert. It'll be a double bill featuring the Martin O'Connor Band and the Karen Casey Trio. This is a track from her latest album, Nine Apples of Gold. The song is The Rocks of Bone.

Welcome back to Clare FM's The West Wind. Sean Lyons filling in for Owen O'Neill tonight. We kicked off the second hour of the programme with a song from the late, great Liam Murphy. That was the Bantry Girls' Lament from the album The Full Circle. And that album features a host of great musicians and friends of Liam, including Paul O'Driscoll on double bass, Pat Marsh on bouzouki, Siobhan Peoples, Tola Custy and Gavin Murphy on fiddle, Marty Ryan on accordion, Noel O'Donoghue on flute and Shane Murphy on concert. Tina. And before the break, we heard a selection of reels from someone else who's no stranger to the music scene of Ennis, Hugh Healy with Round the House and Mind the Dresser, John Watt Henry's and The Rose in the Garden, and those are from his album Cholera. Now, we've mentioned Ennis Trad Festival a few times in the first hour, and the second hour will be no different because we're delving into some of the acts performing at the Trad Fest weekend over the course of the 5th to the 9th of November this year. One of the acts performing in the Sunday night concert, that's Sunday, the 8th of November, is the newly formed trio Aisling Lyons, Muireann Ní Hé and Becky Ní Éillithe. We're going to hear some music from them now. This is a track from Aisling's new album, Uinia, and it is simply called Mary's Reels, but I'll get the names of those reels for you now. We have three tunes that Aisling associates with her mentor, her concertina mentor, Mary McNamara, The Eel in the Sink, The Lacquero, and The Lady's Cup of Tea. And Aisling is joined on this track by Becky Ní Éillithe on the steps. Enjoy.

said it before, but I think that's my new favourite version of that song, Tá Gá Gabhairín Mhaoi Agam, from Murrin Ní Hé. And before that, we heard Aisling Lyons and Becky Ní Éillithe with a set of reels, Mary's reels. The Lacquero was the second one. What was the first one? The Eel in the Sink, the Lacquero, and the Ladies' Cup of Tea. And as I mentioned, Aisling, Murrin and Becky will be performing on the Sunday night of Enniscrad Festival this year, Sunday the 8th of November, in a concert that also features the legendary, I think it's fair to say at this stage, band Buttons and Bows. Buttons and Bows, of course, comprises Jackie Daly, Seamus and Manus Maguire and Gary O'Brien. So that's the old ground on the Sunday night of Enniscrad Fest, Sunday the 8th of November. And we're going to hear a set from Buttons and Bows. Now, these are simply called the Temple Glanton Slides.

Lively music there with great fun infused in it from Kevin Crawford and Steve Cooney. Those were three tunes: Mrs. Casey's Hornpipe, John Egan's and Up to Her Knees in Sand. And that selection is from the Masters of Tradition album. I've always enjoyed that track. It's one that I go back to quite a bit because I don't hear the two of them together very often, but it's quite clear that they have a nice little connection. And as I alluded to, there's great fun, great development in the music that they make together. Kevin Crawford and Steve Cooney there. Now we're going to hear a couple of reels from Aisling Drost Byrne, Brendan McCarthy and Conal O'Kane. I've played them on the programme before. They released an album last year called Jump Out of It. These are three tunes: James, Burns, Esther's and Beautiful Gortree.

great arrangement there from Peter Street, Three Jigs, The Rollicking Skipper, Maureen's Fancy and Sally Galley. The latter, I know, is a composition of Damien Connolly's. Great music there from Peter Street, who, as I've mentioned a couple of times, will be performing at Ennis Trad Festival on the 6th of November, Friday the 6th, in the Queen's Nightclub for a midnight concert. So you can go and do your few sessions and hang around, meet your friends, savour the atmosphere, and then head into the Queen's and enjoy the breathtaking music of Peter Street. Before that, we heard a song from Micheál Marinin, Homesick for New York. That's from an album that Micheál released a good number of years ago at this stage. Between Milltown and Ennis Diamond is the name of the album, and that's one of his compositions, Homesick for New York. I heard him sing it in Iarracht an Clár in Milltown a couple of years ago, and it really blew me away. Gary O'Brien on the guitar on that track. Now, speaking of Ennis Trad Fest, Kala will be the band playing in the Saturday night midnight concert this year at the festival. That's Saturday the 7th of November in the Queen's. Kala are a Scottish band from Inverness. They say they grew up alongside one another in the Highlands of Scotland, fusing traditional music with their many influences across contemporary music. Their sound is something that's hard to pin down, but effortlessly unique and charming, having played all across Scotland and enjoyed escapades abroad. Kala continues to grow into a big presence on the neo-traditional music scene, and you'll see what I mean by neo-traditional when you hear this track. Hold on to your hats. This is Kala.

Well, I did say hold on to your hats. That's Cala there, the Inverness-based band with their track Mouse. And Cala will be performing in the Queen's Nightclub on Saturday the 7th of November for Ennis Tradfest. Tickets on sale now. But we'll go to something a little bit more gentle after that. Nine Apples of Gold from Karen Casey's album of the same name. Enjoy.

Nice blend between those last two tracks, if I say so myself. The Martin O'Connor band there with the Monaghan Jig from their album Going Places. And before that, we heard Karen Casey with Nine Apples of Gold from her album of the same name, indeed her most recent album. And both of those acts, the Karen Casey Trio and the Martin O'Connor band, will be performing at Ennis Trad Festival this year on Monday the 9th of November in the Queen's Nightclub for a cabaret style gig. So well worth booking your tickets for that now before you don't have an opportunity to do so. It'll be a lovely way to close out the festival. I played some music earlier in the programme from Tola Custy, Michelle Bellatti and Tom Stern, and I'm going to return to them now, to their album The North Wind. This is a beautiful song I hadn't heard before, and I really like the arrangement of it and the treatment of it, particularly by Tola and Michelle, what they do on their melody instruments to really elevate the arrangement of the song. Tom Stern on vocals here, but this is Tola Custy, Michelle Bellatti and Tom Stern with the Ballina Whalers.

0: fishing for them back. Well,
1: ah, I love that arrangement of that song that you don't hear all that often, the Ballina Wailers, Tola Costi, Michelle Bellatti and Tom Stern from their album The North Wind, the Ballina Wailers. A beautiful song, great vocals, really interesting voice there, Tom Stern. Hard to liken it to anything else really in traditional music or folk music, and a really beautiful arrangement there, very gentle and sensitive. We're going to finish off with a set of reels now from the Friel sisters. Before we do, I'd like to thank you for being with me, Sean Lyons, over the last 2 hours and listening to the music I have played for you. I hope you've enjoyed it. I certainly have. I've been indulging myself to no end, but I do hope that you've been able to get something out of it as well. We're going to finish with the Friel sisters now from their album Northern Sky, released in 2024. These are three tunes. The first one composed by Artie McGlynn, The Red Box is the name of it. That's followed by Willie Clancy's, and they finish with Bouncing Kate. The Friel sisters is, of course, Claire Friel on fiddle, Sheila Friel on pipes, Anna Friel on flute, and the accompaniment duo of Marty Barry on guitar and Cathal O'Curran on bouzouki, the honorary Friel sisters, the two lads are. My name's Sean Lyons. Thanks again for listening, and wishing you a good night. I'll be back with you soon. All the best.

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3: It's 9 o'clock. I'm Lindsay Dolan. The Orange Order has been allowed to march down a predominantly nationalist area of Portadown for the first time since the route was banned in 1998. The Drumcree standoff led to years of violence. The parade has incensed Sinn Féin President Mary Lou MacDonald.
4: They have made now very, very clear their distress, their anger and frankly their bewilderment that this decision could be taken. I cannot overstate how utterly reckless, how utterly irresponsible, frankly how mindless this decision is.
3: A legal challenge is expected this evening. A woman in her 70s has been killed in a crash in County Wexford. She was the driver of a car which was involved in a three-car collision in Clonroach shortly after 20 to 3 this afternoon. She was pronounced dead at the scene when it happened on the N30 at Ballymacassey. The only person in the second car, a man in his 50s, was taken to hospital with injuries not believed to be life-threatening. The people in the third car did not need immediate hospital treatment. Geoffrey Donaldson will find out next month how long he will spend in prison. The convicted sex offender and former DUP leader appeared in court today for a pre-sentence hearing. Emily Keegan has this report.
5: In June, Geoffrey Donaldson was found guilty of 18 historic sex offences against two women when they were children. Today, he arrived at Newry Crown Court in a prison van. In the court, a summary of victims' impact statements were read out. The prosecution said complainant B feels guilty for not reporting matters to police sooner, while complainant A is exhausted from carrying the weight of abuse on her shoulders for so long. It said the age difference between Mr. Donaldson and the victims is among the aggravating factors. The defence said it acknowledges due to the nature of the offences, the sentence will be lengthy and accepted there are few mitigating factors given Geoffrey Donaldson's continued denial of guilt. The judge will finalise sentencing next month.
3: One of the country's largest homeless charities expects the number of people living in emergency accommodation will continue to reach record levels. 17,885 people were living in temporary accommodation last month, which is 385 people more than in July. The highest figure ever recorded includes 5,830 children. Paul Sheehan from Cork Simon Community says long-term homelessness remains a significant problem.
6: What we're seeing now is more people remaining stuck in emergency accommodation for the longer term. Long-term homelessness is defined as stays of 6 months or more in emergency accommodation over the previous 12 months. And we've seen that number increase steadily over the last 5 or 6 quarters. And the longer somebody stays in emergency accommodation, the harder it is to get out. People do become institutionalised.
3: Donald Trump has hailed his meeting with the Chinese president as very productive. The US leader is hosting a private tea at the White House as part of a 3-day state visit. President Xi says both sides should coexist in peace and only stand to gain in cooperation.
7: The president and I are like two people that's charting the course for the great ship of China-US relations. That the relationship will be a constructive one of strategic stability on the basis of respect, fairness and reciprocity.
3: US star Josh Hartnett said he's got fond memories of filming in Ireland. The actor, who is currently starring in Verity, a film based on the Colleen Hoover book of the same name, spent 3 winters filming the horror series Penny Dreadful here. Speaking on the red carpet of Verity premiere, he says he can't wait to come back and explore in better weather.
8: So I was there for 3 winters straight shooting Penny Dreadful, and it was cold in the wintertime. I want to go back for just a nice summer. A nice summer kind of traveling around the countryside. Sounds great. I can't wait.
3: It's approaching 9:04.
9: And in sport, Manchester City are reported to have been found guilty of all but one of the 115 charges it faces in terms of breaking the Premier League's financial regulations. If confirmed, the club could face significant penalties. City insist the process is ongoing and they continue to deny any wrongdoing. Go United lead 1-0 at home to Shelburne in the Premier Division of the SSE or Tristy League. Jimmy Kewan scored from the penalty spot just before half-time as John Caulfield's side looked to pull away from the relegation places. The Republic of Ireland have given themselves a chance of nabbing a playoff spot in the European Under-21 qualifiers. Sean Grehan and Tom Lonergan were on target in a 2-0 win at Slovakia. That victory has seen Jim Crawford's side reduce the gap against their second-place opponents back to just 2 points with 2 games to go. Caoimhe O'Neill came off the bench to win his third cap for Northern Ireland in their 1-0 win against Georgia in the Nations League. If the Arsenal youngster is capped one more time, it would rule out any potential switch to the Republic of Ireland. Aoife O'Rourke says it's really, really special to be crowned European boxing champion again. The double Olympian struck gold in Bulgaria in the middleweight division this evening. It's O'Rourke's fourth European medal, and she follows in the footsteps of her sister Lisa, who won gold earlier this week. Ireland to finish fifth on the medal table with two gold and two bronze. Connacht lead 12-10 against the Stormers on the first night of the new United Rugby Championship season. Nick Hansen has marked his return to the team with a try for Connacht there. Ulster trailed by 20 points to 5 against Edinburgh early in the second half in Belfast, where captain Michael Lowry has scored Ulster's try. And George Russell has secured pole position for tomorrow's Azerbaijan Formula 1 Grand Prix, as Mercedes teammate and championship leader Kimi Antonelli will start from 16th position. Offaly's Alex Dunn won today's F2 feature race in Baku, and he's now 8 points behind in the driver's title race. And that's your news and sport. I'm Will O'Callaghan. It's now 6 minutes past 9.
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stay for just a while. Stay and let me look at you. It's been so long, I hardly knew you.

It's hard to believe. It seems like only yesterday I was playing that for the first time this year, and now here we are, stepping into the last weekend of September. Time is flying by. Time to put the brakes on, and that's what we do, musically speaking, each and every night here on Clare FM. A chance to relax and take it easy. Welcome to the Love Zone. It does exactly what it says on the tin. We've got the best of late night love songs. They're all here ready to go. Shay Searson with you from now until 11.

well. Did you get to see them yet? Are you going this weekend? I think it's the final weekend of their stint, their kind of residency in the Three Arena in Dublin. The Westlifers from back in 2000 and their fifth number one single, Fool Again. I'll be there tomorrow night. I will. I'll give you my full, frank and honest verdict on Monday night next. And the one good thing I'll say about them, they have been constant and they have really shone a light on Irish music, even if you're not into them. And I would not class myself as a big Westlife fan, but the things you do for love. One thing I will say about them, don't know if it was last night or one of the recent nights, but Paul McGrath was in the audience. And they led the entire audience at the Three Arena in a chorus of Ooh Ah Paul McGrath, Fair Play, the legend, the Black Pearl of Inchicore. Before that, Mariah Carey and Hero and Phil Collins from back in 1983. Take a look at me now. So, Friday, we've made it through the week. It hasn't been easy, it never is. The battle is almost over, a chance to relax and take it easy and kind of settle down as we head into what will be, as I said already, the last weekend of the month of September. And if you want even further evidence that the year is flying by, this day, 3 months, Christmas Day. Right, the first of our teasers. We want to know what bird is the national symbol of New Zealand. What bird is the national symbol of New Zealand? Easier than you might think. Don't overthink it. That's all I'll say. The answer a small bit later on. Among the birthdays today, the late great Christopher Reeve, Superman, born on this day 1952. The rapper Will Smith, and not just a rapper, but of course a fine actor as well. 58 today, born on this day 1968. The man who we're just about to play right now, Teddy Swims, 34 today. And one half of Anton Deck, Declan Donnelly, 51 today. So if you're celebrating a birthday, you is in good company. You most certainly are. Right on the way then, Teddy Swims and Still the One.

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Jackie Wilson, The Sweetest Feeling. On this day, 1975, he collapsed a heart attack live on stage at the Latino Casino in New Jersey in the US of A. He was 41 at the time. He did survive, but spent the rest of his entire life up to 1984 in hospitals and was in a coma for a good part of that as well. A sad end to a real kind of bright star and such a superstar at the time. And sadly missed. But anyway, there you go. I get the sweetest feeling. Right, before that, Teddy Swims and Still the One, his version of that song. Of course, the Shania Twain song. And Teddy, 34 today. Featured artist, details on the way. First of all, let me just give you the question once again, the first of our Friday night teasers. What bird is the national symbol of New Zealand? As I said, easier than you might think, and you'll be kicking yourself if you don't get this correct. 50 years ago on this day, U2 formed. They had their very first rehearsal, and it was, I think it was Larry Mullen's kitchen, or the kitchen of Larry Mullen's parents' house, because they would have been just teenagers, I think, 14, kind of 15 at that stage, and they have been since then together, and they have developed into, well, what some would say the greatest rock and roll band in the world. So to celebrate 50 years, we are playing three of the best just after 10. And not only just after 10, let's do two together right now.

Rattlin' Hum album, Angel of Harlem, U2, and before that from the Joshua Tree, I still haven't found what I'm looking for. I must admit, I'm always kind of torn by U2, because I wouldn't admit to kind of loving their music, but I do like it. I know it sounds kind of odd to say that, but, and possibly I don't play enough of it. But anyway, we're kind of making up for that, making amends tonight, 50 years on from the formation of U2, and three more on the way just after 10. Right. How did you get on? How did you get on? Did you get it? The first of our teaser questions. What bird is the national symbol of New Zealand? Well, of course, the kiwis are called kiwis after the kiwi bird. Yes, the kiwi. Simple as the kiwi. So well done. Well done if you got that correct. Well, from down under to the sunny southeast and the town of Wexford, here's Cry Before Dawn.

That's what we try to do. Help me make it through the night. Chris Christopherson here on The Love Zone and Cry Before Dawn. Witness for the World. They're back together and they have toured and they have gigged. Saw them not quite two years ago. They were incredible. In fact, I think it was early last summer. They were incredible. You see, what do they say? Form is temporary, class is permanent. Absolutely. Right, first hour done and dusted. Three from U2 on the way just after 10. Much more as well as we head into the second hour, Friday night, on The Love Zone.

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2: It's 10 o'clock. I'm Lindsay Dolan. The Orange Order has been allowed to march down a predominantly nationalist area of Portadown for the first time since the route was banned in 1998. The Drumcree standoff led to years of violence. The decision has incensed the Sinn Féin president, Mary Lou MacDonald.
3: They have made now very, very clear their distress, their anger and frankly their bewilderment that this decision could be taken. I cannot overstate how utterly reckless, how utterly irresponsible, frankly, how mindless this decision is.
2: A legal challenge is expected. A woman in her 70s has been killed in a crash in County Wexford. She was the driver of a car which was involved in a three-car collision in Clonroach shortly after 20 to 3 this afternoon. She was pronounced dead at the scene when it happened on the N30 at Ballymaxie. The only person in a second car, a man in his 50s, was taken to hospital with injuries not believed to be life-threatening. The people in the third car did not need immediate hospital treatment. Jeffrey Donaldson will find out next month how long he'll spend in prison. The convicted sex offender and former DUP leader appeared in court today for a pre-sentence hearing. Emily Keegan reports.
4: In June, Jeffrey Donaldson was found guilty of 18 historic sex offences against two women when they were children. Today, he arrived at Newry Crown Court in a prison van. In the court, a summary of victims' impact statements were read out. The prosecution said complainant B feels guilty for not reporting matters to police sooner, while complainant A is exhausted from carrying the weight of abuse on her shoulders for so long. It said the age difference between Mr. Donaldson and the victims is among the aggravating factors. The defence said it acknowledges due to the nature of the offences, the sentence will be lengthy and accepted there are few mitigating factors given Jeffrey Donaldson's continued denial of guilt. The judge will finalise sentencing next month.
2: Gardaí are questioning three people in relation to an assault which left a man in his 20s in a critical condition in Kerry. It happened in the square area of Listowel between 8:15 and 9:15 last night. The man's been treated in hospital after the incident. Three men in their 20s and 30s have been arrested and are being held in Gardaí stations in Kerry. A major homeless charity has warned the number of people living in emergency accommodation will remain at record highs until single adult homelessness is tackled. Three out of every five adults in emergency accommodation nationally is a single adult, with the rest made up of families. 17,885 people were living in emergency accommodation in August. Paul Sheehan from Cork Simon Community says single adult homelessness is the charity's biggest concern.
5: They get barely a mention in the government policy that was published in December. If that's not addressed, then we're not going to meet the target that this country signed up to, ending homelessness by 2030.
2: The first batch of tickets to see Oasis at Slane Castle were snapped up today, while many fans are still holding out hope in receiving a code. Fans needed to register in advance in order to be eligible to receive a unique code, which will give them access to buy a ticket over the weekend. It's after hours of long queues and dynamic pricing were criticised for their reunion gigs last year. Music journalist Paul Stokes says a similar system has been used quite well in high-demand gigs.
6: I think for particular gigs, so when Taylor Swift did her Wembley dates a few years ago, there was a similar system where if you pre-bought the album at a time, you got one window and then you had to pre-register. And so I think there is a system to try and manage the amount of people going onto sites. I mean, it's a bit like, obviously, you know, if everyone wants to try and get a ticket at one point at the same time, the computers just really can't cope with it still. So there's that. I think they did try this for the second batch of Wembley shows they did last year. They used this system and it works.
2: It's approaching 4 minutes past ten.
7: And in sport, Manchester City are reported to have been found guilty of all but one of the 115 charges that they've been facing for breaching the Premier League's financial regulations. If confirmed, the club could face some significant penalties. City insist, though, the process is ongoing and they continue to deny any wrongdoing. Galway United and Shelburne have drawn 1-1 in the Premier Division of the SSE Airtricity League. Jimmy Keohane scored from the penalty spot just before half-time to put United in front, but Mikko Debeco equalised for Shells just before the hour. Shelburne remain in sixth place on the table, while Galway are now 4 points clear of the relegation playoff place. Ireland have kept alive their hopes of reaching next year's European Under-21 Championships. Jim Crawford's side won 2-0 at Slovakia to close the gap to their opponents to 2 points in the race for a playoff spot in the group. Waterford's in-form forward Tom Lonergan was on target, with Sean Grehan heading in the second. Cathal O'Connell came off the bench to win his third cap in Northern Ireland's 1-0 win at Georgia in the Nations League. If the Arsenal youngster was to be capped one more time, it would rule out any potential switch to the Republic of Ireland. Aoife O'Rourke says it's really, really special to be crowned European boxing champion again. The double Olympian struck gold in Bulgaria in the middleweight class this evening. It's O'Rourke's fourth European medal in all, and it follows on from the footsteps of her sister Lisa, who won a gold medal earlier this week. Ulster and Connacht have both suffered losses on the opening day of the new United Rugby Championship season. Matt Canton scored a try on his return for Connacht, but they conceded two late tries in losing by 29 points to 15 to the Stormers at Dexcom Stadium. Ulster picked up a try-scoring and losing bonus point in their 34 points to 29 defeat at home to Edinburgh. And George Russell will be on pole position for tomorrow's Azerbaijan F1 Grand Prix. His title rival, Kimi Antonelli, who leads the title race by 81 points, will be starting from 16th after he had a crash in qualifying. Offaly's Alex Dunn won today's F2 feature race in Baku. And that's your news and sports. I'm Will O'Callaghan. It's now 6 minutes past the hour.
8: FM has been informed of the following deaths: Patricia McInerney, Neil O'Brien, Tiravanan O'Callaghan's Mills, and formerly of Barrington's Bridge, Lisna Grine, County Limerick, Peacefleet Riverdale Nursing Home, Ardna Crosha, wife of the late Sean. Funeral Mass on Saturday at 11 in St. Patrick's Church, O'Callaghan's Mills, with burial afterwards in Tulla Cemetery. Family flowers only, please. Donations, if desired, to the Alzheimer's Society of Ireland. Bridie Rosengrave, Neil O'Sullivan, Corradera Barefield Ennis, and late of Cartran Kinvara, County Galway, peacefully at her residence after a short illness. Arriving at the Church of the Immaculate Conception Barefield on Saturday for funeral mass at 12 noon, followed by cremation in Shannon Crematorium at 3 o'clock. The funeral mass will be live streamed on the Dura Barefield Parish webcam. Family flowers only, please. Donations, if desired, to Milford Hospice. Noreen Cooney, Nima Nogue, Gildaimo Limerick, and formerly of Broadford and Killaloe, peacefully wife of the late Pat, reposing in McMahon's funeral home Blackwater on Sunday from 4:30 until 6:30. Funeral mass on Monday at 1:30 in St. Flannan's Church, Killaloe, followed by cremation in Shannon Crematorium at 4:00. 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Kitty Madden and Neil O'Connell, Cloncool O'Callaghan's Mills, and formerly of Ardscab Broadford, peacefully at Carrickallen Nursing Home, wife of the late Willie, reposing in St. Patrick's Church, O'Callaghan's Mills, on Sunday from 5 until 6:30. Funeral mass on Monday at 11, with burial afterwards in Tulla Cemetery. Michael Clinch, Nagel's Terrace, Kilrush, and formerly of Balting Glass, County Wicklow, husband of Carol, arriving at St. Sennan's Church, Kilrush, on Monday morning for 11 o'clock mass, with burial afterwards in All Saints Cemetery, Shanachyle. The funeral mass can be viewed on the Kilrush Parish webcam. May they rest in peace. For further information on Clare FM's death notices, log on to our website, clare.fm.
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gets a nice honorary mention and certainly deserved. Fine actor, and of course the man that we knew as Superman. He passed away back in 2004, but born on this day, 1952. We still miss you, Chris. Christopher Reeve here getting us into the last hour. Well, not him, but Kenny Rogers and the song The Last 10 Years. Right, hour two, Friday night, 50 years ago today, on this day, 1976, U2 formed in the kitchen of Larry Mullen's house, the first practice session. Bono, The Edge, Larry Mullen and Adam Clayton, 50 years and still going strong. And I'm intrigued with that new album and that track recorded with the late Dolly Parton. Apparently her very last recorded song, so that for that reason alone is going to be one to watch out for. Anyway, three in a row for you to enjoy right now.

Without a doubt, they do kind of divide opinion. And there are those that absolutely love them. And I won't say anybody really hates them, but, you know, it's they are that kind of group. But no taken away from the fact that they really did put Ireland on the map. And they have been there for 50 years, as in from today, the 50th anniversary of the formation of U2, Bad, With or Without You, and One. And we ain't done yet. We'll get more before we finish up. And as I said before, I'm kind of sitting on the fence. I love some of their music. I can put up with a lot of it, but they wouldn't be one of my go-to bands, but yet when I hear them, I always enjoy them. It's a bit of a conundrum. Anyway, another trivia question up and coming. A little harder than last hour's easy one to get us up and running on this Friday night. But right now, a man who passed away earlier this week, sad to see him pass at the age of 79. This is Angry Anderson, and Suddenly.

Baby, Can I Hold You Tonight? Tracy Chapman here on The Love Zone, and the Rose Tattoo frontman, Angry Anderson, a solo song that became famous, if not even infamous, because, of course, it was the wedding song of Scott and Charlene, Kylie and Jason, back in Neighbours, back in the day, and that song called Suddenly. Right, okay, second question. We're looking for which is the largest continent? Which is the largest continent? So have a think about that. Yeah, that'll get you thinking. While you think, we're going to head back for two from back in the year 1982.

Settling in to Late Night Friday and the best of late night love songs back to back. Two from back in 1982. And I was kind of checking out how far back is that. How can it be 44 years ago? But somehow it is. Asia, Heat of the Moment, and The Kids from Fame and Star Maker, co-written by Carl Baer-Sager. Beautiful song. And it featured in a very emotional episode of The Kids from Fame. Funny, the things that would stick with you. Absolutely. So, the second of our Friday night teasers, we want to know the largest continent. Which is the largest continent on the planet Earth? We'll answer that in just a few more moments.

What a voice, what a voice. Lived quite a bit of his life in Galway, he certainly did. And a very tragic early start to his life in South Africa. Roger Whittaker, the Merry Whistler, but just an amazing singer. And Durham Town, I've Got to Leave Old Durham Town. And before that, Sal Solo, San Damiano. Well, that's just about it here on Clare FM for the Love Zone for tonight and for this week. But before we go, we've got to do the kind of necessary, do the housekeeping and give you the answer to the question. Well, we don't have to, but we like to. Which is the largest continent? I gave you that musical clue. I played the band Asia. Well, it is Asia. Asia is the continent with 60% of the world's population. Imagine that, 60%, but it's the largest continent. So well done if you got that correct. If you didn't, well, at least you know now. You might have learned something on the show tonight, which is a bonus. It certainly is. Do you know the weather's not looking too bad for the weekend? Enjoy the last weekend of September. Come back Monday. We'll head into the final couple of days. Is it Thursday? I think Thursday is the 1st of October. Wow. Anyway, thank you for listening. Morning Focus on the way after 11.

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2: It's 11 o'clock. I'm Lindsay Dolan. The Orange Order has been allowed to march down a predominantly nationalist area of Portadown for the first time since the route was banned in 1998. The Drumcree standoff led to years of violence. The Parades Commission has now allowed the Unionist Parade. The decision has incensed the Sinn Féin President, Mary Lou MacDonald.
3: They have made now very, very clear their distress, their anger and frankly their bewilderment that this decision could be taken. I cannot overstate how utterly reckless, how utterly irresponsible, frankly how mindless this decision is.
2: A legal challenge is expected. A woman in her 70s has been killed in a crash in County Wexford. She was the driver of a car which was involved in a three-car collision in Clonroach shortly after 20 to 3 this afternoon. She was pronounced dead at the scene when it happened on the N30. The only person in the second car, a man in his 50s, was taken to hospital with injuries not believed to be life-threatening. The people in the third car did not need immediate hospital treatment. Jeffrey Donaldson will find out next month how long he's going to spend in prison. The convicted sex offender and former DUP leader appeared in court today for a pre-sentence hearing. Emily Keegan has this report.
4: In June, Jeffrey Donaldson was found guilty of 18 historic sex offences against two women when they were children. Today, he arrived at Newry Crown Court in a prison van. In the court, a summary of victims' impact statements were read out. The prosecution said complainant B feels guilty for not reporting matters to police sooner, while complainant A is exhausted from carrying the weight of abuse on her shoulders for so long. It said the age difference between Mr. Donaldson and the victims is among the aggravating factors. The defence said it acknowledges due to the nature of the offences, the sentence will be lengthy and accepted there are few mitigating factors given Jeffrey Donaldson's continued denial of guilt. The judge will finalise sentencing next month.
2: Garthy are questioning three people in relation to an assault which left a man in his 20s in a critical condition in Kerry. It happened in the square area of Listowel between 8:15 and 9:15 last night. The man's been treated in hospital after the incident. Three men in their 20s and 30s have been arrested and are being held at Garthy stations in Kerry. Thousands of euro has been raised for a talented young jockey who sustained a serious spinal injury in recent days. 21-year-old Caitlin Ryan was injured following a freak accident on the gallops. In response, trainers Bill Durkin and Shark Hanlon have set up a GoFundMe, which has already raised over 120,000 euro. John Shark Hanlon hopes the money will help her in the future.
5: Yeah, the GoFundMe page has actually been brilliant. I was looking there only a minute ago, and I think there's about 120,000 in it. So that'll be a big help for her to start something, you know, start something to get her house in a way that she'll be able to get in and out. And her parents are very good people. They're from Tipperary. We're just trying to help the girl in as much way we can.
2: The first batch of tickets to see Oasis at Slane Castle in County Meath were snapped up today, while many fans are still holding out hope in receiving a code. Fans needed to register in advance in order to be eligible to receive a unique code, which will give them access to buy a ticket over the weekend. It's after hours of long queues and dynamic pricing were criticised for Oasis's reunion gigs last year. Music journalist Paul Stokes says a similar system has been used in other high-demand gigs, and it's worked very well.
6: I think for particular gigs, so when Taylor Swift did her Wembley dates a few years ago, there was a similar system where if you pre-bought the album at the time, you got one window and then you had to pre-register. And so I think there is a system to try and manage the amount of people going onto sites. I mean, it's a bit like, obviously, you know, if everyone wants to try and get a ticket at one point, at the same time, the computers just really can't cope with it still. So there's that. I think they did try this for the second batch of Wembley shows they did last year. They used this system and it works.
2: It's 4 minutes past 11.
7: And in sports, Manchester City are reported to have been found guilty of all but one of the 115 charges that they've been facing for breaching the Premier League's financial regulations. If confirmed, the club could face some significant penalties. City insist, though, the process is ongoing and they continue to deny any wrongdoing. Galway United and Shelburne have drawn 1-1 in the Premier Division of the SSE Airtricity League. Jimmy Keown scored from the penalty spot just before half-time to put United in front, but Meepo Adebeko equalised for Shells just before the hour. Shelburne remain in sixth place on the table, while Galway are now 4 points clear of the relegation playoff place. Ireland have kept alive their hopes of reaching next year's European Under-21 Championships. Jim Crawford's side won 2-0 at Slovakia to close the gap to their opponents to 2 points in the race for a playoff spot in the group. Waterford's in-form forward Tom Lonergan was on target, with Sean Grehan heading in the second. Cathal O'Neill came off the bench to win his third cap in Northern Ireland's 1-0 win at Georgia in the Nations League. If the Arsenal youngster was to be capped one more time, it would rule out any potential switch to the Republic of Ireland. Aoife O'Rourke says it's really special to be crowned European boxing champion again. The double Olympian struck gold in Bulgaria in the middleweight class this evening. It's O'Rourke's fourth European medal in all, and it follows on from the footsteps of her sister Lisa, who won a gold medal earlier this week. Ulster and Connacht have both suffered losses on the opening day of the new United Rugby Championship season. Matt Canton scored a try on his return for Connacht, but they conceded two late tries in losing by 29 points to 15 to the Stormers at Dexcom Stadium. Ulster picked up a try-scoring and losing bonus point in their 34 points to 29 defeat at home to Edinburgh. And George Russell will be on pole position for tomorrow's Azerbaijan F1 Grand Prix. His title rival, Kimi Antonelli, who leads the title race by 81 points, will be starting from 16th after he had a crash in qualifying. Offaly's Alex Dunn won today's F2 feature race in Baku. And that's your news and sports. I'm Will O'Callaghan. It's now 6 minutes past the...
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9: Very good morning to each and every one of you. Thanks very much for joining myself, Alan Morrissey, here on Friday's Morning Focus. Hope you're all well as we get ready to head into the weekend. We'd love to hear from you between now and midday. It's 0818 400 964 if you want to give us a call and have your say on Morning Focus on any of the stories, issues, topics we are going to be discussing, or if there's anything else you want to mention, that is the number to call. You can also message us, 0868 800 964. That is our text and WhatsApp number. Speaking of WhatsApp, you can also come on the show and let all the rest of the Morning Focus listeners know what your thoughts are in your own voice. Use WhatsApp to send us a voice note or email us. The address to do that is focus@clare.fm. A busy show later on. We are going to be doing the draw for our Original Irish Hotels end of week prize. Brilliant prize, but we do have one spot left in that draw. So and we're looking for our final qualifier this morning, and I'll give you the details a little later on. But we begin with ageing nursing homes, and indeed on ageing and ageing population, because Ireland is facing a major demographic shift, with more than 1 million people expected to be over the age of 65 by the end of this decade, while the population aged 85 and over is projected to grow by a whopping 162% by 2045. Nursing Homes Ireland is warning that the country is running out of time to prepare, saying we need a national conversation about how we will provide care and support for an ageing population. And we'll be hearing from Nursing Homes Ireland a little while, but I have been speaking about the GP's perspective on this with the Lahinch-based member of the IMO's GP committee, Dr. Michael Kelleher. Michael, good morning to you.
10: Good morning, Alan.
9: So Nursing Homes Ireland says Ireland's sleepwalking into one of the biggest social and healthcare challenges in its history. From the GP perspective, is that a fairly accurate assessment?
10: Yes, I think it is. I think we have a rapid demographic shift underway in Ireland, with a rapidly ageing population, as well as the general population is rising, but the elder population is rising very rapidly. By 2045, just less than 20 years away now, people over 85 will make up, increase by about 160-odd percent. And by the end of this decade, people over 65 will amount for 1 in 5 of the population, and by 2045, they'll be 1 in 4. So older people, happily, people in Ireland are living a lot longer for lots of reasons. Better housing, better nutrition, better healthcare. Lots of reasons why people live longer, but it's all a good thing. But older people have complex healthcare needs. Many of them have one or two, and sometimes many chronic diseases. And certainly in my professional lifetime, our healthcare system was very much focused on acute care, and it's evolving more and more towards chronic care, but that takes time. Chronic diseases are really the epidemic of the 21st century in the developed world.
9: Michael, I'm just wondering what kind of pressure a 162% increase in the over 85 population will place on GPs and the wider health service, given you and I have spoken numerous times about the current GP workforce, and it doesn't look likely to meet the capacity or meet the needs of an ageing population.
10: Yeah, it's going to be a massive problem. It already is a very large problem, Alan. We know that we have issues with hospital capacity as it stands. A lot of that is people who are, many of the people that we send in from the GP service, the majority of those we send to hospital are elders. And very often it's quite difficult when they're fit to discharge from hospital, we don't have adequate step-down facilities for them. The GP service, we've spoken about that many times, has its own capacity issues, and that service needs to expand hugely over the coming decade. And we've spoken before about the IMO and part of that committee, that we're very much focused on solutions, and we're really looking at targeted solutions where you put resources, and it will take resources, but to put the resources where they're likely to give us the biggest yield. And we do need a comprehensive long-term strategy for healthcare in Ireland. And certainly from my perspective, that's going to be community care. Keeping people out of hospital, out of residential care as much as possible. And that's home care services. And then primary care that supports that. And that's very much the GP service, the public health, public health nursing service, occupational therapy, physio, etc. And of course, we will have to expand nursing home capacity, because for some people, towards the end of life, residential care is the best possible and indeed sometimes only option available to them.
9: I mean, you're talking about some of the things we need to do and what would be solutions to help with the situation, but it seems like an almighty job of work. If we're going to have enough community-based services, home care supports and specialist services available for older people, you know, to help them remain living independently in their own homes for as long as possible, and we need investment in nursing homes and residential care to prepare for this demographic change, it's coming soon. And do we have time to achieve most, if not all, of that?
10: I think we have. It's not too late to begin. Well, it's never too late to begin to change, Alan. And we do have to not just plan, but we have to implement change and probably borrow from some of the solutions that seem to be effective in other jurisdictions. Australia and Canada have systems that seem to work a bit better than ours. And while all of this is going to be very expensive, doing nothing is far, far more expensive. For example, keeping an elderly person in a hospital bed in a day now runs into a four-figure sum. That's €365,000 in a year for each bed. Keeping someone at home might cost you a three-figure sum, €100 a day. And that's simply an estimate. And in a nursing home, perhaps under €1,000 a week. So the economics of it are stand out, and they're a no-brainer. We have, and not doing it is horrendously expensive in money terms, but also in quality of life. Our elder citizens deserve better.
9: Yeah, even the investment in nursing homes, Michael, they're already operating at 95% occupancy, and Nursing Homes Ireland saying we need 1,000 new nursing home beds per year until 2040. That's an astronomical amount.
10: It is. There's little doubt that we will need more nursing home beds. I'm not quite sure as to how many we'll need. But we will need to greatly expand community services, because the priority is to keep elders independent and at home rather than in any residential care. Towards that, We mentioned expanding the GP and primary care service, but also the elder care services in the hospital, things like geriatric assessment units where you can have rapid turnaround for people. Is it the idea of putting in sheltered housing in communities, day hospitals? There are lots of issues that will alleviate the pressure and allow people to remain independent for far, far longer in life. And possibly also we have to consider the whole idea of decentralisation, because if we want all elders to live out their lives at home, and that realistically is you need employment across the length and breadth of the country, probably hybrid and remote working would certainly be a part of that.
9: Okay, well, very shortly we're going to hear from the CEO of Nursing Homes Ireland, Tadhg Daly. But for the moment, Dr. Michael Kelleher, thank you for giving us the GP's perspective. And that was Michael Kelleher, who I was speaking with earlier on, and the aforementioned CEO of Nursing Homes Ireland, Tadhg Daly, is on the line. Tadhg, thanks very much for joining us this morning.
11: Good morning, Alan. Good to speak with you.
9: Likewise. And, you know, you have said we know exactly what is coming. And, you know, following on from my chat with Michael, and I guess, you know, time periods and knowing what the issue is for quite some time and not enough having happened already. I mean, if the demographic trends are already known, Tadhg, why hasn't Ireland planned at the scale that you believe is necessary?
11: Yeah, well, look, I would wholeheartedly agree with pretty much all of what Dr. Keller has outlined there. And I think, you know, at the outset, I think it's important to contextualize this conversation into this is a positive story. It's a challenge, yes, but it's a challenge that shouldn't be beyond us. And I suppose in terms of your question, Alan, yeah, I mean, there has been what I would call siloed approaches to various bits. So in terms of nursing home care, there's been the Fair Deal, there's been HICWA regulation, we're looking at a new scheme in terms of home support. But all of these are happening in isolation, I suppose, in some respects. And what we're saying yesterday at our annual conference, and we've written to on Taoiseach, is that we need a national dialogue on ageing. Because this isn't the responsibility of NHI or government or the GP community. This is all our responsibility. This is our fellow citizens, our families, and our friends. And, you know, the scale of the demographic challenge that's coming towards us, we just can't wait and hope that it will happen. We need to take, you know, proactive, ambitious steps to put all those services in place right across the continuum of care. So obviously I'm speaking on behalf of nursing homes, but as Michael has outlined and as we've said ourselves, you know, we need day services, we need home supports, with independent living. And with that, you know, sometimes we get fixated like around the acute hospital with beds and buildings. You know, there's also the workforce. So the planning is multifaceted. You know, there's the numbers of beds, the location of those beds, the location of those services, the workforce to make it happen, and the resources required. So, look, it is challenging. It is complex. But, you know, the best time to start planning is now.
9: Yeah, and, you know, Michael Kelleher did say it's never too late to begin to change. But I just wonder how close we are to the cutoff point where it is too late. This feels like, you know, the doomsday clock. You hear, oh, we're a couple of seconds away from midnight. Are we a couple of seconds away from midnight on this, Tadhg?
11: No, look, there's still time, you know. To be fair, you know, the advances in longevity as a result of, you know, people taking more interest in their own health and well-being, obviously, you know, living conditions, you know, modern science and pharmacology and whatnot. But, you know, people need to take responsibility for their own health as well. So it's never too late to start planning. But every day that we don't plan is a day lost. And we're then playing even greater catch-up when we do get around to it. So look, we'd be hopeful that the policymakers, because this is a challenge for everybody, as I've said, and we need to set out those policy options so that we can ensure that us, as we age, we're talking about ourselves in many respects, Alan, as well. You know, this isn't some, you know, homogeneous group of older people. This is, our, as I say, our fellow citizens. So planning is hugely, hugely important. And that would give confidence, in my case, to the providers of nursing home care, because they would have, you know, plans maybe to expand, or, you know, expand into many of our members provide home support services, you know, many provide other services. So, you know, what we need to do is ensure that we have set out an ambitious plan that everybody can sign up to, and give confidence as well to older people, because at the moment, you know, there's regular issues in relation to, you know, UHL, you know, people waiting on trolleys and not being able to, as Dr. Keller has said, you know, come back to their own local community. You know, community services is at the heart of Sláinte care, we're told. But to make that happen, we need to take very proactive and deliberate steps to support people to remain in their own local communities.
9: Yeah, and that's something Michael mentioned, along with having more nursing home beds. And you've touched on UHL, and, you know, when we talk about that, we talk about getting more beds in there, but then in tandem with that as well, where do you get the staff for it? And you kind of alluded to that earlier on, the need for 1,000 nursing home beds a year between now and 2040. Even if we get those, who's going to staff them?
11: Absolutely, and those figures that we've alluded to, they've come from the Economic and Social Research Institute. So that's why the plan needs to be, you know, holistic in its very nature. Because again, back to, you know, the GP services, we need GPs, we need speech and language therapists, we need physiotherapists, we need people working in the community, public health nurses, for example. You know, integrated care is hugely important. That was one of the themes of our conference yesterday, was integration. And, you know, for an older person, or indeed any citizen, you know, they're not concerned about who provides the service, or what they need to know is that, will I have a seamless transfer between one setting and another? So if I'm in an acute hospital, you know, can I get respite care? Can I get convalescence before I go home? Or do I need long-term care? So we do need to look at that seamless path, and community services will be a hugely important part of that. You know, GPs provide a very important service to nursing home residents. We've increased our engagement with the Irish Gerontological Society, for example, you know, developing the concept of an age-friendly health service, because that's what we're going to demand into the future, given the complexity, given the multiple comorbidities and the chronic disease management that Michael also spoke of. So, look, it's never too late. You know, as I say, our call is a positive call, and we hope that the Taoiseach will take up that call and engage civic society in that conversation as well.
9: The government's summer economic statement, Tadhg, as you know, projects that age-related costs, including healthcare, long-term care, pensions, could reach an incredible $97 billion by 2065. That's $62 billion more than this year. How concerned should people be about those figures?
11: Yeah, look, those figures are I suppose, eye-watering in some respects. But again, you know, back to my plan, if we don't know how we're going to care for older people, some of those figures are just projections. Whereas if we set out that ambitious plan that I speak of, then we can cost policy options. So we can say, well, option A is going to cost this, option B is going to cost something else. You know, on balance, which one would you go for? And, you know, sometimes we get, you know, I suppose, fixated and look, the cost is important, obviously. But the cost of doing nothing is much, much greater. And in the case of community care, Michael also alluded to the figures of the cost of care in an acute hospital. I mean, you're talking about 8,000 to 9,000 euros per week. So if we don't have that enhanced community care options, you know, the cost will be multiples of that. And it's not always the best place for a person whose acute care needs have concluded. They should be out of the hospital in the community. So, as I say, you know, the costs are significant, don't get me wrong, but the cost of inaction will be even greater. Greater on a human level for the individuals concerned, but also greater on a society level.
9: You have written to the Taoiseach calling for a national dialogue on ageing. I'm sure you'll be hopeful of a positive response. Do you have a concern, Tadhg, that ageing could be treated as a Department of Health issue, when in reality it also involves housing, transport, social protection, planning, community development, employment and much more besides?
11: Absolutely, and that's the point ultimately, because I think historically it would be seen as a health issue, and of course it's a health issue, but social care is where people, they're the services people need, and as you've outlined there, it's housing, it's transport. I mean, one of the issues at our conference yesterday for nursing home residents is transport to and from appointments in hospitals, for example. So in some parts of the country, you know, we need to talk to, you know, the local link, transport infrastructure, Ireland. So there are solutions there as well. But the best way of finding those solutions, sharing those solutions and working together is through a collaborative approach under the dialogue that we speak of.
9: Just finally, of course, we're edging ever closer to Budget 2027. You want the dialogue and agent to begin, but how soon would you expect money to come your way and address these issues? Even something like the 1,000 nursing home beds per year, do you have any optimism that could begin anytime soon? Because we know that the cost of living, fuel and so on, and the Taoiseach has already mentioned that they'll be prioritising energy and childcare and so on, that it feels like there's never been a time where more and more sectors and people are demanding this, that and the other from the budget, that perhaps you'll have to play the waiting game. But unfortunately, as you've outlined, that's not really an option, or certainly can't wait around too long.
11: Yeah, well, look, I mean, from a positive point of view, the Fair Deal scheme is in place. It has been funded to ensure that older people can access nursing home care. Obviously, like any sector, it needs more funding as a result of the measures you've outlined, or the issues you've outlined in terms of cost of care and the cost of providing that care. I mean, in terms of capacity, there's a significant lead-in time associated. So even if you were to say in the morning that we were building, we as in Ireland, whether it's public, private or voluntary, 50 beds in Innes, for example, or in Clare Castle or wherever, you have to find the site, you have to get planning, you have to get the finance associated with it and build. So you're talking 2 to 3 years in some cases for new capacity to be added to the system. So the lead in time for some of the services, particularly residential services, is not straightforward. Some of the other services, less so. So that's why the signals, I suppose, that government sends out in the upcoming budget are important. Last year there was an increase of 82 million in the Fair Deal budget, and that was constructive. It was definitely moving in the right direction. So we've had good engagement with Minister Kieran O'Donnell just recently, and we'd be hopeful that there will be a strong, as I would call it, a strong signal to inject badly needed confidence, I suppose, back into the nursing home sector in the forthcoming budget.
9: All right, we do have to leave it there, but thanks so much, Tadhg, for joining us on the show and chatting to us about that. Appreciate it.
11: Thank you, Dave, and good morning to you and yours.
9: Likewise. That's Tadhg Daly, the CEO of Nursing Homes Ireland. A listener here says, hi, Alan, I was listening about the nursing homes. Why isn't there more home helpers going into homes for 1 hour every day? That would be a great help. Everything counts. HSC could be more help, but we must remember that the population has increased as well. More people coming into the country, says that listener. Your views, like our listener there, to 086 1800 964.
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9: At the end of the show, we're going to do our draw for our end of week prize for Original Irish Hotels, Ireland's leading collection of independent hotels. You can check out their collection of over 50 hotels on their website, and their offer stays and gift vouchers at originalirishhotels.com. And in our draw, we'll be giving away 2 nights bed and breakfast for 2 people at any Original Irish Hotel. And as I've just touched on, there are plenty to choose from, but there is 1 space left for a qualifier. So if you want to be our final qualifier to get into the draw later on, we want your thoughts on this story. And I suspect there'll be plenty of views on this one, because it's to do with driving behaviour, and tailgating and dangerous overtaking have been named as drivers' worst experiences on the roads. Almost 2/3 of drivers say they've been victims of road rage in the past year, with almost half experiencing tailgating or being overtaken dangerously. Younger drivers are more likely to be on the receiving end of road rage, with 82% experiencing it in the past year, according to the Halfords survey. 4 in 10 drivers say they've been shouted at while behind the wheel, 1/3 say they've been cut off, and 1 in 10 have experienced another driver getting out of their car to confront them. Oh, thankfully never been on the receiving end of that, or indeed done it. But when I think of bad driving behaviour, I always go to my old staples, and that is not indicating and not knowing how to use a roundabout. It just drives me up the wall. What about you? What driving behaviour, pardon the pun, drives you mad? Is it any of what I mentioned from the survey? Is it people not knowing how to use an indicator? Is it people who haven't a clue how to use a roundabout? What is it? Let us know. What driving behaviour drives you mad? 086 1800 964 with your answer. Do include your name as well if you want to be in the running for our competition. Plenty more to come after the break. We're going to hear about the annual De Valera Day commemoration.
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9: And you're welcome back to Friday's Morning Focus, and we're turning our attentions to this coming Sunday and the annual De Valera Day commemoration in Ennis, marking the life and legacy of one of the most significant figures in modern Irish history, Eamon De Valera. Joining us to discuss the commemoration and Dev's legacy, I'm joined by Mary Crawford, the PRO for the De Valera Commemoration Committee, and Michael McTighe, rather, Mary Crawford, Chair of Clare Fianna Fáil. I was doing a job swap for both of you there. Hope you don't mind.
12: That's okay, Alan. We don't mind at all. The more, the better.
9: Michael, give us a sense of what De Valera Day is about and what's going to be happening at the commemoration. The Taoiseach will be there, of course, fresh from his jump over to New York.
13: Yeah, it's the centenary of the founding of the party, of course, and it'll be all the more important for that. Probably the most iconic figure in Irish politics of the last 100 years, and you might notice I have a little piece there.
9: You might describe it to the listeners. This is a piece featuring another significant Irish historical figure.
13: Yeah, it's a piece of Clare Limestone and with an etching of the Constance Markovich, because she was the soulmate of De Valera, and you know, I decided we'd use the occasion to mark her, because other political parties try and line themselves up with her. The leader of a recently founded political party is pictured on social media beside a statue of her in Leinster House.
9: Come on, Michael, behave.
13: Well, you see, I won't behave because they're choosy about who they choose.
9: Mary, you can't bring him anywhere.
13: De Valera and Michael Collins would be most inconvenient for the same people. That's why I'm making the point. But anyway, this is part of the celebration. And I'm thinking back about when I was there for the unveiling of the statue in 1981, when Charlie Haughey unveiled it back then. He was leader of the opposition at the time. But his son Connor sent me a picture from the day, and amongst the people there marching up the street was a very young Orla Gearn, who was part of Fianna Fáil back in the day, an interesting sideline. And there's a list of all the achievements of De Valera. We put it on recently. We added an inscription to the plinth of the statue. So.
9: I wonder, Mary, you know, obviously we all learnt plenty of Irish history in school, and particularly about De Valera. I wonder, you know, how you would explain him to, you know, young people now in school. I'm sure, you know, they're obviously still learning about him, but he's one of the most consequential but also controversial figures in modern Irish history. So how do you approach commemorating his legacy while recognising there are differing views about his political record?
12: Do you mean how would you deal with it in the school system?
9: Well, if a child was entering the school system now and had only heard his name or never heard of him at all, you know, how would you? And I know it's hard to do that in just a moment or two. Yeah.
12: But I suppose, to be honest, the methodology, thankfully, is very different now in the classroom than it would have been, say, when we were at school. And fortunately, I suppose, when, you know, in my latter years, I was more school principal, really, than teaching history, but I was a history teacher. But I think the model now is that of exploration, you know, that the kids are given the opportunity to research and look, look online, go to the libraries, you know, read. So there's more of a conversation than just the teacher telling you the story about Eamon de Valera. So you have a much more comprehensive picture. I suppose, too, the longer you stand back from history, the more comprehensive I feel the picture gets, regardless of the political event or the historical event. So you can look maturely at all elements, regardless of what it is, who the person is, or what the, you know, the subject for discussion around that person would be.
9: Yeah, and I guess the man, you know, he featured across so much of the early period of the Irish state and even prior to that, Michael, that it's hard to, you know, sum up his story. But, you know, if you think of a positive impact he had on our country, if there was one thing, what would you point towards?
13: I suppose
9: would it be the very fact we have a state at all? Or?
13: Yeah, the Constitution, of course. And, of course, he got rid of the Oath of Allegiance when he came to power. He sidelined the treaty ports were reclaimed, you know, the land annuities, all that stuff that was kind of shoved under the carpet at the time of the treaty. The Governor General was, he lived in the Viceregal Lodge. De Valera banished him to a terraced house out in Black Rock and told to come in when he was sent for, basically, and that's what it amounted to. But his achievement in getting the constitution over the line. He's unfairly blamed for being in the tank with the church, but you got nothing done in Ireland without playing the church, and he had to deal with.
9: So do you think that's what he was doing? What, you know, wasn't always completely under the thumb of the Catholic Church. It was, he knew that you had to kind of play ball to.
13: He was dealing with the IRA, the blue shirts, and the church all at the same time. I quoted this before, the way Christy Moore wrote about it in the song. The bishops blessed the blue shirts in Dunleary and they sailed beneath the swastika to Spain to go off and fight for Franco. He had all that going on at the same time and managed to get the constitution over the line. So I think that would be his single biggest achievement.
9: Having, you know, family at the event as well, Mary, how important is that? And particularly in the centenary year of Fianna Fáil.
12: It is really significant to have members of Éamon de Valera's
9: family. Who'll be laying a wreath.
12: Yeah. So Éamon O'Queeve will be there. I'm just reminded of last year, Éamon and two of his grandsons laid the wreath that day. And actually Eamon's daughter, I think, as well, Niamh, that was there that day, yeah. So Eamon tells me that the family, whoever, you know, he didn't mention the names, but I'd be quite sure, hopefully, that the two young men will be there again. To lay the wreath on this occasion, and we have very good wishes sent to us from Sheila de Valera, who is unable to be here. You know, of course she would want to, but hasn't been able to attend events for some time now, but it's great. It makes it more personable and also more meaningful for people who attend functions, I think, you know. It's great to be able to say, well, I met so and so, and again, if you meet Éamon O'Queeve, he takes the time to talk to everybody. And I remember last year, after the commemoration, we were having a tea and coffee and so on. Éamon and Áine, his wife, were, I'd say, the last people to leave because they had chats with so many people. So that's hugely important, I think.
9: And I'm sure they appreciate the recognition of their, you know, their hugely significant family member as well. On Sunday, Michael, what else is going to be happening? There'll be the wreath laying. The Taoiseach will give a keynote address. You'll be giving him the bust there of Constance Markievicz. What else can people expect?
13: It won't be a long ceremony by any means, you know, but the fact that it's the centenary of the party as well as the annual commemoration gives it the added significance of having Micheál Martin, and that will bring a lot of high ranking people from the party from right across the country to town for the day. So,
9: What time does it all get underway for anyone interested?
13: It's 11 a.m. And I think, do we have a piper lined up?
12: So there will be musicians there.
13: Oh, there will be musicians.
12: Yeah, Colm Lester has a team of musicians, yeah, okay. And yeah, they'll be playing in the background and playing a piece as the wreath is being laid.
13: And we'll be adjourning to the Copper Jug for tea afterwards. And then we'll be heading to Cusick Park for Aine Kilnamoine versus Iroge.
9: Yes, the big absolutely battle. Iroge trying to take a step closer to retaining that title. So a significant day in store.
12: And Aine Kilnamoine doing their level best to stop them.
9: Of course, Mary, of course. So we're very objective here.
12: We're very territorial when it comes to some things.
13: Myself and Pat Day will be in opposite sides of the old man.
9: It sounds like the commemoration is going to be the calm before the storm. Mary Crawford, who most definitely is the chair of Clare Fianna Fáil and the PRO for the commemoration committee, Michael McTighe. Folks, thanks as ever for popping into the studio. We're going to take a short recess, then we'll be hearing about Clare Age Friendly Week and the up and coming Health and Wellbeing Expo.
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9: Later on in the show, we're going to hear from a Clare disabled driver who'll be speaking out over the loss of a parking space. But we're turning now to Clare's first ever Age Friendly Week, which gets underway next week with a programme of events celebrating ageing across the county. As part of the week, the Health and Wellbeing Age Expo is going to be happening at Tracy's West County Hotel next Thursday, bringing together more than 60 organisations offering information, advice and support for older people, their families and carers. And who better to tell us about it than the Clare Age Friendly Programme Manager, Chanel Waring. Chanel, good morning to you.
14: Morning, Ellen. Thank you for having me.
9: You're going to be working hard next week. Well, you work hard all the time, but particularly hard next week. The first ever Clare Age Friendly Week. How did this come into being, and how important is it going to be in celebrating and highlighting? You know, because sometimes there is, you know, when we think of age, and there is that negative connotation, but that there's a lot of positivity to it.
14: Absolutely. Next week is National Positive Ageing Week, so coincide with that, we're running the Clare Age Friendly Week. We haven't done it before, and it was an idea brought by our Chief Executive, Gordon Daly, and he asked us to maybe think of what we would like to do for that week. So we decided to have a Clare Age Friendly Week, launch a number of events with a number of stakeholders, loads of beautiful projects showing the positive side of ageing, and we do have a beautiful and busy week next week, so looking forward to it.
9: Yeah, I was looking at some of the events for the week, and there's quite a breadth to it: sport, creativity, health and well-being, and again touching on that, you know, there's positive aspects to aging, you know, and particularly we were talking about, you know, aging earlier on and nursing homes, but is it important to show that aging well is about much more than just solely healthcare and deteriorating bodies and minds and all that?
14: Absolutely. And I suppose we kick off the week with the regional sports day, and we have a bus and with a number of people signed up to go leaving Innes, and we're going down to UL on Monday, and we'll be meeting people from all over the region, and we'll have a great full day with a number of activities going on, and it just promotes active ageing and well-being and participation through a range of activities, and so that one is going to be really good. And then we've a complete switch then on the Tuesday, and Clare Age Friendly, and along with the artist Rachel McManus, have a beautiful Cé Mise art exhibit in Glore. And for anyone that hasn't popped in to see it yet, we're doing the official launch next Tuesday. So at 1 o'clock we'll have tea and refreshments, and get a chance to speak with Rachel about the project. But they're beautiful portraits of the members, residents of St. Joseph's Nursing Home, and also of Clarecastle Daycare. But with it is not only the vibrant portrait of them, but they have the beautiful life story going with them, or the funny story they wanted to tell. And it's so striking. It's such a beautiful collection of 30 pieces. So anyone that hasn't been in to see it yet, try and get in before the 5th when it's finished. And the plan then is hopefully that it'll get to travel around the county and people will get to experience it. Our main event for the week then is the Health and Wellbeing Expo. And we have over 60 information stalls coming to that, and it's always a brilliant event. It's a one-stop shop where everybody can come, meet as much, get as much information as they need, but we also then have a list of speakers on the day. Some include, we have John Carey from Active Innes, you know, about general exercise to keep our physical well-being going. We've Dr. Anne Griffin from UL talking about little steps we can take around our nutrition as we age. We have Upper about the Meals on Wheels service around the county. We've Alan Considine, Financial Planning, is going to speak to us about investments, savings and pensions. A lot of questions coming in around that would be outside of my remit, so very grateful for Alan coming on the day to help out. And then we have Shane Cotter from Lahinch. He's a Lahinch driving tutor, and he's going to be talking around medical fitness and road safety. Another big topic for us this year. We had a road safety event in April, and that'll be tying in very well with Shane's presentation and chat on the day.
9: And as much as I was saying earlier on, when we think of aging, it isn't all just about healthcare and the medical side of it. That is still important, and I see that there's going to be complementary health checks.
14: Absolutely.
9: Which that's brilliant, because you know there will be some old people who aren't on top of their health, and others who maybe because of they're infirm or aren't able to drive or live a distance away from local health centre or GP, who just can't get checked as regularly as they would like to. So that strikes me as an important aspect of the expo.
14: Absolutely. So we have a number of stands from the HSE attending, and we'll also have Civil Defence there who will be doing checks as well. And then we also have the Dementia Information Bus coming from the Alzheimer's Society of Ireland. So such a broad range of information stands coming next week. It'll be a busy day from 10 till 2 in the West County, but it's such a worthwhile event. We do it annually and it's always very busy, so I do hope everybody comes along and gets something from the day. Our final event then of the week is Carrigoran Age of Creativity, and it's an open event. There's no booking required. It's down in the Health and Wellness Centre, and Carrigoran have been great to accommodate it, and they have a number of beautiful art and craft pieces that will be on exhibit. We have poetry readings, we have music, we have a member from the Clare Older People's Council, Monica Hannaford. She wrote a book and it's been published this year, so she'll be doing a reading from that book, and that book is A Child in the Mountain. And it just proves, no matter what age we're, there's always something positive there that's going on.
9: Okay, so there's going to be lots happening next week, and a lot of positivity as well, which is important, and great to see it all happening, both the Age Friendly Week and once again the Health and Wellbeing Expo. You're going to be busy, but as we were mentioning off air, Chanel, you wouldn't want it any other way.
14: 100%.
9: So thanks for coming in to tell our listeners about it. That's Chanel Waring, Clare Age Friendly Programme Manager. Thanks as ever for joining
14: Ellen.
9: Us on the
14: thanks
9: show.
14: Thanks for having me.
9: Plenty more to come on Friday's Morning Focus. We'd love to hear from you. 0818 400 964 to call us or message us. 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Welcome back to Friday's Morning Focus with myself, Alan Morrissey. 0818 400 964. 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Our competition later on, we'll be doing the draw for our Original Irish Hotels end of week prize. Two nights bed and breakfast for two people at any Original Irish Hotel. They've over 50 to choose from. Castle hotels, manor houses, spa resorts, boutique hotels, whichever one you choose. If you win the competition, you're going to have a lovely few nights, that is for sure. We have four names in the draw from across the week so far. We are looking for our fifth qualifier, and we're asking you today to be the final name to go into the draw about driving behaviour, because tailgating and dangerous overtaking have been named as drivers' worst experiences on the road. So we're asking you, what driving behaviour literally drives you mad? Tony says, when people get annoyed without a solid reason, no need for it. Yeah, road rage, or maybe mild road rage. I suppose there's a spectrum there from mild to absolutely furious road rage. Dana, who's in Enna, says, people that think that just because you've a smaller car, they have the right to beep you or overtake you and feel you shouldn't be on the road. Yeah, really interesting point there, Dana. Another one then from Claire in Kildicer, just says, someone drive behind you with their full lights on. Yeah, that is frustrating. And as I mentioned, my two are people who cannot use roundabouts. Sadly, I think half the Irish population can't use roundabouts properly. And indicators drives me up the wall, particularly because it's such an easy thing to do. You flick it with your hand, it takes literally minimal effort, yet so many people just can't be bothered doing it, or actually don't know when they're supposed to be indicating, which is rather worrying. So if you want to enter the competition and to be in with a chance of being in the draw later on for the two nights B&B at any Original Irish Hotel, let us know what driving behaviour drives you mad. 086 1800 964. We have loads more to come between now and when we sign off just before midday. Of course, we'll have our Friday panel later on the show. We are going to be hearing from the GRA. They've announced industrial action. They say they'll no longer tolerate Garda management treatment. We'll look ahead to a busy weekend in sport, and we'll be joined later in this hour by Professor Gary Murphy and his new biography of former Taoiseach Brian Cowan. But we're kicking off this hour with a Clare man who's turning a 15-year-old promise into reality. This month, musician Damien Gormley's taken on the Dublin City Marathon with a very personal reason for doing so. He wants to raise funds for Bushy Park Addiction Treatment Centre, where he was a resident back in 2011. Delighted to welcome Damien to studio, along with Mags Nash, managing there as well, to talk about his recovery journey, the marathon challenge, and giving back to the place that played such an important role in his life. Damien and Mags, very good morning to both of you.
15: Good morning, Alan.
16: Good morning, Alan. Thanks for having us.
9: Delighted to have both of you in. And Damien, first off, fair play to you.
16: Thank you.
9: We'll get to some of your preparation for this huge challenge. I've been watching some of your videos. I felt tired even looking at it. I was like, God, he's some man to take this on. But maybe, if you wouldn't mind, take us back to 2011. And we would have kind of touched on some of this when you were with us for In Profile. But maybe describe the kind of the point your life had reached, where you were at that particularly low point where you decided I need help, Bushey Park is the way to do it, and you were a resident there in November of 2011. What do you remember about that period of your life?
16: Yeah, so back in 2011, I was 22 years of age, and I was beaten and broken physically and mentally and emotionally from drinking drugs. I'd been drinking very, very heavily in the year previous, or in a lot of years previous, actually. I was very, very bad for a finish. I just wasn't eating. I wasn't taking a shower. Everything was just a blur. I ended up in the mental hospital in Ennis, and they recommended Bushey Park for me. I decided wholeheartedly that I was an alcoholic, and I needed physical help to stop.
9: And I mean, that's even at the age you're at, because there are people who they really, that phrase, they cane it for so long that they're into their 30s or maybe 40s before they come to the point that you came at. For it to happen at 22, I think, gives a sense of just how much, your life had unravelled.
16: Yeah, exactly. I mean, I was, as you all know, I was playing music, and I was drinking inside in the bars and stuff, and I would be drinking to excess after the gigs, and and coming home with no money, and waking up the following morning going, I can't do this again, and then doing it the same night again. It was like a repeat every single night.
9: So you go into Bushey Park in November 2011. What was your sense going in? Were you skeptical? Were you hopeful? Had you heard from people who'd previously been in there and it had been transformative? How were you feeling about it?
16: I actually never actually heard too much about Bushey Park. It was kind of only a stigma in the pubs, really, over the years. And when I first got into Bushey Park, I'll never forget that safe feeling when I was in there the first night. It was like the whole weight of the world had lifted on me. I knew that I was in a great place. I knew that this place was going to help me. And when I was inside there, I can safely say it was the best thing that I ever done in my life.
9: Does it just give you an opportunity to block out all the outside noise and focus on getting yourself better?
16: Yeah, it was absolutely fantastic. My first week inside there, it was very, very tough, I'm not going to lie. But, I was able to honestly look at myself. There was no phones, there was no nothing. As you're just talking with your fellow residents and a counsellor, and you get a really good chance to actually look at yourself. And what I was told before going in, it was, you get, the more you put into it, the more you get out of it. So I decided when I went in there, I have to leave every single thing that I have on the floor, because if I don't, I'm going to bring it out with me and probably, end up drinking and jogging again. So I can safely say that I'd done a good program inside there. We had like family conferences on Wednesday, I think it was, and I can safely say that I can still remember those family conferences to this day. And in the bad days when I was like feeling like drinking and drugging during my recovery, I'd be thinking of the family days on the Wednesday, and your family hold a mirror up to you, telling you what you were like and stuff like that. But aside from all that, just the whole program of being inside there from week one to week four, like you go in there beaten and broken, and you come out a completely different person.
9: Yeah,
16: it's amazing.
9: And Mags, Damien said there, what you put into it, you get out of it. And what he got out of it, and he has said it previously, is his life. He got back his life. From the other side of the fence, what do you do there that is so transformative, and how important is it for the service to hear from former residents who've gone on to rebuild their lives?
14: Oh, 100%. I mean, we're only the success of really the people who go through the programme, Alan, and get recovery. So, I mean, it's timely that we're here this morning. Actually, it's September is recovery month for recovery in addiction, and tonight actually in Bushey Park we have 130 ex-residents and their families coming back to receive medallions, which is an annual ceremony that we run for people who are in recovery a year or more. And actually Damien is singing at the ceremony tonight together with our creative recovery group. So it is very important for staff.

0: service. That's what we do, both in the community and in the residential. It's not just what happens in the 28 days. It's what happens before people come in for treatment and what happens when they leave. So we're really looking at building up them supports. But it is all about getting people who are, you know, beaten by their addiction and by their illness, and to see them getting their lives back and changes, both for them, and Damien referred to his family as well. I mean, the impact it has had on your sisters and other people in your family is just incredible to see him. So, and we congratulate him. We were delighted when he approached us to do the marathon as well, and to be a spokesperson for Bushey Park as well.
1: And the fact that it was a promise that he, you know, made to himself 15 years ago, and true to his word, he stuck to it. I was watching one of your videos recently, Damien. You know, it's a kind of week by week montage of how the training has gone. Let the listeners know, what kind of base were you starting from, though? Are you kind of a casual runner? Do you get out jogging? Are you serious? Or were you starting from literally bottom level? Like, you'd be a walk to the shop, it'd be about as much exercise as you do.
2: So I've been running on and off over for the last 10 years, I'd say. The most I've ever gone is a half marathon. That's only postage stamp compared to what I've been doing over the last couple of weeks. But we'll say, I started off last year when I got the acceptance email from Dublin Marathon. I couldn't believe it. I mean, I've been trying every year for the last 11 years, but I've only ever been kind of tipping away. This time last year, actually, I could only run as far as 5K, and at 5K would have been a bit of a task.
1: So you get the email from the Dublin Marathon saying, yeah, you're accepted, and you go, brilliant, and then you go, oh God, this is going to need a lot of training. So what has that been like? How long have you been prepping for this?
2: So the minute I got the email, I went out running that evening. I started off doing the 5K. I was doing 10K by January. And I, you know, they say you don't start training until July or whatever, but I'd been kind of tipping away over the months. And you know, it's actually, I can safely say it's kind of changed my life in so many ways. Like, I started off at doing 10K, and my first 10K this year was actually at the Relay for Life in the Fair Green. Yeah. I actually played music on stage, and then I went down and done the 10K after that. So that kind of inspired me to do more. And the following week I went to 12, and then a week after that I went to 13.5, and so a week after that I signed up for the Kilkee Half Marathon. So
1: okay, so you've been kind of on track and gradually increasing. So Sunday the 25th of October is the big day. How are you feeling a month out?
2: Yeah, I'm feeling good, feeling strong. I did not think I would get to this point where I can safely run 19.5 miles, but it's happened, you know. And you know, I'm buzzing for it now, I must say. You know, it's something that I've, you know, when I was in treatment with Pussy Park years ago, I made out a list of five things. I wanted to get my license, get a car on the road, go back playing music, release an album, and number five was run a marathon. Like, I achieved all those other things. It's taken me 15 years to get to number five done, but I always said I'd do my best to raise money for Bushey Park if I ever got called for it.
1: Well, look, you stuck to your word, and I'm sure there'll be periods in the marathon where you feel like you're in the car getting to the finish line rather than running it, but it'll be some incredible feeling when you cross that finish line. And it's brilliant, Mags, isn't it, to see someone who, you know, felt that Bushey Park was so transformative. They made this goal 15 years ago, and he's a man of his word.
0: He's a man of his word, for sure. We were delighted for him. I suppose I've known Damien through his journey, so it's a real exciting point for the service as well. It's lovely to see this positivity. I suppose one of the things I picked up from Damien's post during the week, he commented and he said, no alcohol or drugs would give me the buzz I'm getting from doing this run.
1: I saw that.
0: And on behalf of that, and as he said outside, the having to do it for a charity means you can't not do it or pull out. Or the mornings that he's sitting on the couch going, oh my God, I have to go out and run 18K. He does it, and he does it with Bushey Park in mind and with the other residents, you know. And you're keeping that journey because recovery is so possible. I think he's a great role model. He's out there playing music, he's out there speaking about his story, he's not afraid to say what where he came from and what it's about, but he's also there about recovery, and that's the message we want to get out today.
1: Absolutely.
0: Recovery is possible for everybody regardless of their age. People don't have to go out and run marathons, but if they go out and walk around the lap, the endorphins and certainly help. It's about changing everything. Bushey Park and the services we run through Claircare are about change, bringing change in people's lives, and from crisis or from not crisis, but bringing them through positive change in their lives and getting a better version of ourselves.
1: Well, hope.

0: hopefully you raise a ton of money. You've got an iDonate page. If people can just Google iDonate and Damien Gormley, they'll find your page there. And hopefully it's doing well so far still. As we say, it's the 25th of September today. It's 25th of October. The Dublin City Marathon is happening. And Mags, if anyone wants to contact Bushy Park for whatever reason, how can they contact you?
1: Just dial 065-68-40944 or contact us by our website, bushyparkhouse@clarecare.ie. They're all confidential services. Just to say, we have a lot of community-based services as well. We've gambling services, cocaine services, polydrugs and family support. So it's not just about the residential. That is for some people, but it's not for all. But because of the growth in cocaine particularly, we have clinics and services running and staff available around the region, the Midwest region, to meet with people and family members impacted by cocaine. So if there's nothing that people take from today, two things. Obviously, we want to raise funds from this to help other people go through treatment. But secondly, that people might pick up the phone and get help for themselves or their loved ones based on the interview today.
0: Absolutely.
1: And compliments to Damien that to raise the profile of the service in that regard.
0: Well, we wish you well, Damien. I've no doubt it's all going to go very, very well. You'll raise a lot of money for Bushy Park Addiction Treatment Centre, and I don't know whether you play it as part of your gigs, but after the marathon you're definitely going to have to start doing Born to Run by the Boss.
2: 100%.
0: More about yourself than about him. So people head along to idonate.ie/fundraiser/ Damien Gormley. Damien and Mags, thanks to both of you for joining
1: us. Thank you so much, Alan. Thanks for
0: and, we'll check in again with you after the marathon to see how it goes.
2: Excellent.
0: For the moment, keep the training going, that's for sure. Lots more to come on Morning Focus. After this break, we're going to hear from a disabled driver who is not too happy about the loss of a parking space. More on that next.
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0: The messages for our original Irish Hotels competition continue to roll in. We're asking you this morning what driving behaviour literally drives you mad. We have one final qualifier spot for the draw. We'll do later for the two nights bed and breakfast at any original Irish hotel. Someone agrees with me on the indicators or lack of use thereof. Noreen in Lynch says, morning Alan, has to be the lack of use of indicators. If I'm behind a car or a mode of transport that does not use an indicator, I will always leave mine on for longer. I do this a few times, then the car in front usually always starts using theirs. Hashtag success. Yeah, you're making the none too subtle point, but it needs to be made, Noreen, and thankfully people are picking up on what you're doing, because we need more people using indicators. It's ridiculous, the number of cars that don't bother. 086 1800 964 on the driving behaviour that really, really irritates you. And we're kind of continuing the driving theme in a sense, because we're talking now about a disability parking space on Bindon Lane in Ennis, which has been removed with faded markings still visible and double yellow lines now painted over the area. This created confusion for a disabled driver, in this case resulted in significant inconvenience, as finding alternative parking further away made it more difficult for one driver to access his destination. That driver is Desmond Lillis, a disabled driver who experienced this firsthand while visiting the Citizens Information Office, and he joins us now. Desmond, how are you?
6: Hello, how are you? I'm fine.
0: Thanks very much for joining us. So can you just briefly explain what happened when you arrived at Bindon Lane in Ennis and found that the disabled parking space was no longer available?
6: Well, I arrived in Bindon Lane there about a fortnight ago. I had a query at the Citizens Information. I find them very good down there. They're very, very good, very, very helpful. But when I drove down, the last time I was down there, there was a disabled parking space. But when I drove down, to my surprise, there was double yellow lines. So I was just wondering what was wrong, and I looked down, and there was a faded disabled parking space. But I said to myself that I would come up out of it, because I didn't want to get a ticket. So it was on a Friday now, which is even worse again. So I drove up again, and I got out onto the road, and I had to go right. I had to go all around again, and trying to find a space to park. Generally, there's a disabled parking space there in front of the post office, but that's generally taken up most of the time anywhere, and especially on Fridays. So I went up a little bit anyway, eventually, and I found a parking space, and I parked. Now, my walk is not that good. I've been on before about the pedestrianisation in Linus, which I can't understand as well. But so I had to walk down, which took me a considerable length of time to get down.
0: So this was an additional huge inconvenience for you.
6: Inconvenience. So I walked down and he went on in. So I asked the receptionist and she said, "Oh, it's gone." As a matter of fact, she said, "Well, we used to want," she says, "outside the door, but that's gone as well." And that was all right. I'd done my business. But to walk up again, I had to walk up against the hill. And by the time I got to the car, I was fairly bad with my ankle. My ankle gave me fierce pain and I had pain for the day. Now, for the life of me, I cannot understand why the disabled parking space was taken away.
0: And just to jump in there, Desmond, you can't understand where that space was taken away. But not just that, as you mentioned, there are now double yellow lines painted over the area. But as you mentioned earlier, the faded markings of where the disabled bay used to be are still there. But I've seen a picture of it. While it's faded, it's not that faded. And it's still fairly visible.
6: And you could park there and get a ticket, I presume, anyway. Now, somebody got onto the council and asked them why they did it, and we got no answer. We got no explanation why they did it, why they've done it. Now, for the life of me, I can't understand why people do these things. Do they realise the difficulty that people with a disability have to get in and get out of places? Like, for people that are able-bodied and things, like, it's okay for them. But just to think of people like me, that are slower walking, and some people have wheelchairs. And can you imagine trying to take out a wheelchair on that busy road there in front of the post office?
0: Yeah, it would be very difficult, Desmond. And just to mention, we have contacted the Clare County Council on this, and they say where disabled spaces are in operation in Ennis, the council clearly delineates disabled parking spaces with regulatory road markings on upright signage. In this instance, while it is noted that there are historic faded markings, it does not constitute an active disabled parking bay, and the freshly marked double yellow lines indicate no parking is allowed. So they're saying the faded markings are historic, and you can see the double yellow lines are clearly newer. Do you think the council, though, could have communicated the removal of the space more clearly, particularly to people such as yourself who regularly depend on accessible parking?
6: I think the council shouldn't have taken it away in the first place, right? Like, why did they put it down there in the first place a few years ago? They put it down there for the convenience of disabled drivers like myself. And then they turn around and take it away. Like, I can't understand that. Like, why don't they make things as easy as possible for disabled drivers, especially like the citizen information? That's the place disabled drivers and everybody else needs to go off and on to get information or to fill out a form or something like that. And there are people, disabled drivers, that actually need to go there.
0: So Desmond, what would you like to see happen? I'm sure you'd like to see a disabled parking space restored at Bindon Lane, although given this one is faded, albeit not faded that much, and the double yellow lines have clearly been recently done, that's unlikely to change. So is there another solution that you would consider workable?
6: Well, where the disabled parking was, it's in a little cul-de-sac kind of, you know. It's not interfering with the flow of traffic going up and down at all. It's just, there's a kind of a little U, and you can park in there. And you're not, like where the disabled parking space was, you're not interfering with traffic at all. And you can't go into the other car park because that's the private car park. Like, it's where Brendan Lane is and where the citizens information is, it's in a kind of a unique place. It's hard to get in and out there anyway.
0: So for
6: disabled drivers, it's actually a nightmare.
0: Well, you know what? I'd like to hear from other drivers who availed of that disability parking space on Bindon Lane in Ennis and find out, Desmond, do you find it as big an inconvenience as he does? Is it causing issues? maybe you've tried parking there, because whilst there are clearly double yellow lines and the disabled space is faded, it's still very, very visible. Let us know your thoughts on this story and what Desmond had to say. Indeed, your experiences, if you've used it in the past or tried to use it recently. 0818 400 964 to give us a call. And 086 1800 964 is our text and WhatsApp number. Later in this hour, we'll be touching base with the GRA. They've announced industrial action. They say they'll no longer tolerate garden management treatment. But coming up after the break, we are going to be talking about a new biography of former Taoiseach Brian Cowan.
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0: And you're welcome back to the show. 0818 400 964 if you'd like to call us to let us know what's on your mind, or send a message our way. 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Now, tonight in Tullamore and Offaly, Professor Gary Murphy's new book, Brian Cowan, Anatomy of a Taoiseach, will be officially launched. The book examines the life and political career of the former Taoiseach, including his 1,036 days in office during one of the most turbulent periods in modern Irish history, the financial crash, the banking crisis, and Ireland's entry into the EU IMF programme. And delighted to be joined now by Professor of Politics at DCU's School of Law and Government and the author of the book, Gary Murphy. Gary, pleasure to have you on.
2: Thanks so much for having me, Alan.
0: And a fascinating book and subject, particularly, Gary, when you think of former Taoiseach, and, you know, some of them have still remain in the public consciousness and still have somewhat of a, you know, a profile. You know, obviously, Leo Varadkar, you can see him on podcast and hear him on podcasts. He still comments on modern issues. Bertie Ahern as well. But Brian Cowan, more or less, once his tenure as Taoiseach was over, he kind of seemed to instantly maybe fade into the background and fade from people's consciousness to some degree. Was that part of the thinking behind putting this book out there?
2: A little bit, certainly, Alan. I mean, as you said, Mr. Cowan was perhaps Taoiseach during one of the most consequential periods in our history. Well, there's no perhaps about it. It's true. And every listener to us this morning will, of course, be aware of the tumultuous decisions he was involved in. You mentioned the coming to Ireland of the Troika in November 2010. Of course, we had the bank guarantee scheme that presaged that back in September 2008. There was the rather farcical end of that government, the Fianna Fáil Green government in January 2011, which led to the exit of public life for Mr. Cowan when he resigned as Fianna Fáil leader, and then, of course, didn't contest the 2011 general election. And he then kept a pretty quiet existence over the following 7 or 8 years. He set up a consultancy business, but he never really did anything with it. He had retired at 51, so a very young age. And I do think there was a bit of trauma around the circumstances of his Taoiseachship. He, in my view, never really enjoyed being Taoiseach. I think he wore its burdens very heavily and onerously. I mean, he wanted to be Taoiseach, but I'm not convinced he ever really enjoyed the day of it. And if you compare to someone like, I mean, you mentioned other Taoiseachs, but if you go back to Charlie Haughey, who I wrote a biography of a number of years ago, he also governed in difficult times, but I think he relished being Taoiseach, unlike Mr. Cowan. And then certainly in the last few years, Brian Cowan has been dealing with the after effects of a devastating stroke he suffered in July 2019, and which he spent a year in hospital recovering, and still lives with to this day. So I think it's probably a combination of both those issues which have led Mr. Cowan to be a rather silent figure over the last decade or so.
0: Okay, and some might think when they hear that you've written a new book on Brian Cowan that it was you who approached him, but I believe it was actually the other way around. Back in 2022, was part of Brian's thinking, Gary, that enough time had passed, and maybe because he, as I say, more or less exited the stage in 2011, that people, when they think of him, they think of the Troika, the banking crisis, and he has wanted to tell his story for quite a long time. Maybe he feels in some ways he's unfairly maligned by his tenure as Taoiseach.
2: Well, I certainly think he thinks parts of his tenure are maligned, and he's upset about certain parts of it, particularly the allegation that he somehow committed economic treason, which Eamon Gilmore alleged in the Dáil. He did reach out to me, to use that awful phrase, back in, I think, November 2022. He had read my Haughey book and through an intermediary, a personal friend of both of ours, Fintan Drury, he asked me would I come and see him in Tullamore just to talk, you know, politics, Fianna Fáil, sport. He's a huge GAA fan, so he will have plenty in common with all our listeners. And when we talked politics, I said to him, I thought all Taoiseach needed a good biography, and perhaps he needed one more than most, because he was associated with such dramatic and perhaps traumatic times. And they were certainly traumatic for our listeners. I mean, there's no one listening to us who was not affected in some way, I think, by the crash, that people lost their homes, their jobs, and so these were very difficult times. And I thought 15 years, well, it was like what it was about 10, 11 years at that stage having passed, that it was probably time for a reassessment of Mr. Cowan. Now, I said to him if he was interested in writing his own autobiography, that certainly wasn't for me, but I could recommend a good ghostwriter to him. But he's never had that interest, it seems, and I was able to persuade him into engaging in a long series of conversations with me over the course of 2025. I'm aware that obviously people's memories change and lapse, and that you cannot rely fully on that. And of course, my book then uses lots of other sources to try and paint a pretty rounded picture of Mr. Cowan.
0: And probably needed a rounded picture, because we'll get to obviously the crash and all of that in just a moment. But I know, you know, when people maybe think of Brian Cowan, they'll think of that, but then maybe after that, they'll think of Biffo, and I'm not going to read out what that acronym stands for, but I always thought maybe that was something he didn't like being referred to as, that public caricature, and your book touches on that. He had an issue with that, and he felt it was maybe a kind of people up in Dublin versus everyone else down in rural Ireland kind of viewpoint, and an unfair one.
2: He does think that very strongly. I mean, I quote a cable from the American embassy back to Washington, where the American embassy in Ireland said that he sort of relished the use of that word and was not bothered by it at all. But that couldn't completely be more wrong. He very much resented that caricature, as you rightly state, Alan. He does think it is a type of urban patrician superiority over rural Ireland. He's very proud to represent rural Ireland. I think one of the great difficulties of the crash for him was that while he was certainly sort of immune from it with his salary and then his quite large pension from the public sector, he clearly knew many people who suffered from the crash. He was very proud to represent what he would have seen as ordinary people, people who voted for him in their tens of thousands over the course of his career since he first entered Dáil Éireann in 1984. And I think he felt that loss of support, and he doesn't blame anyone but himself. Like, in one way, he's the sort of anti-Trump. He's not a man to blame others. He has a more Harry Truman view of the world, that the book sort of stops with him. But he was very proud to represent ordinary Ireland, and I think that certainly has affected him, that he lost that support. But yeah, he has a certain view, and I think he had it throughout his career, that some people in certain parts of Dublin in particular had a rather, to put it kindly, patrician view of rural Ireland, which he certainly would not accept. And I don't think pretty much anyone listening to us would accept it either.
0: Undoubtedly one of the main draws for people in reading the book is to find out Cowan's perspective on the 2008 bank guarantee and the crash and so on. And I know he acknowledges regulation wasn't stringent enough during the boom, and that there were regrets about allowing what you've described as buccaneering capitalism to develop. Seems to me like a significant admission. I mean, does Brian Cowan admit or acknowledge plenty of mistakes during that period? Does he make a defence of any decisions the government took around that period?
2: I think a bit of both. On one level, I also described him as an extravagant spender when in the Department of Finance, particularly in his first 2 years. He's Minister for Finance from 2004 to 2008. Monies are spent quite significantly, and he is not too rueful about that, because he makes the point that Ireland had been a very poor for very long, the poorest member of the European Economic Community when we first joined. He's a big Europhile. He has very little truck with people who think we should be leaving the European Union or anything like that. He And he thought that people deserved and should have the sort of the fruits of their labours in put back it to them in terms of tax cuts and what not. So he's not regretful of that. But what he is regretful of certainly is, and he tried to rectify it a little bit in his final two budgets, is an over-reliance on property tax, which was transient at best, and certainly, and he does not shy away from this, and I criticise him for it in the book, a willingness to look the other way perhaps at the lax regulation coming from the central bank and the regulatory authority to what the banks were doing. And we all know that the tragic story is that the banks were let run loose in terms of their extravagant lending, and ultimately it was the state which had to bail them out on that famous night, infamous night in September 2008. Now, I looked him straight in the eye, Alan, and I said to him, do you have any regrets of that bank guarantee scheme? He looked me straight back and instantly said no, but then he went on to give a rather nuanced answer to say that on the night he felt he had no choice but to make that decision, but certainly things could have been done differently in advance of it so that we wouldn't have got to that to the precipice, so to speak.
0: Just finally, Gary, I don't know if Brian has said to you whether he has any expectation in terms of an outcome from the book, whether those who read it will have more of an understanding of the decisions he took, or will, you know, maybe agree with some of his defences as to some of the decisions made. As you said, you know, he wasn't interested in a hagiography, so he's holding his hands up in some regards. What is his hope, just more for people just get a full sense of what was done and why, even if they don't agree with it being done?
2: Indeed, that is motivation, I think. When we talked about this, and I went, as I said to you earlier, in late 2022, but then he kind of went silent on me for a couple of years, and in those years I had managed to get a contract and a publisher and an editor and all that stuff, and I eventually got him to sit down with me, and I told him that he deserved neither a hagiography nor a hatchet job, and that I had written quite a lot about Fianna Fáil, including my biography of Hoddy, and I think I understood its sort of its history and its legacy and its the way it governs, and that I thought I could probably put together a decent book that would try to explain what he did, and that's all I'm really interested in. I'm trying to explain why he took the decisions he did. It's not, as I said, it's not an encomium. It's not an attempt to try to seek forgiveness for him. He is, as I said, quite willing and open to admit two mistakes, and I mean, I think that is to his credit. In my view, he is a very self-aware person. He is very cognizant of the difficulties that the austerity budgets that his government, when he and Brian Lennon, who of course had a strained relationship by the end, had to put in place. So he is very cognizant of all these. But I hope I have achieved that. And what I would want, and I think what he would want, is that people would come to it and treat it fairly. People will have preconceived notions, of course. I mean, Fianna Fáil is still at, 17% in the polls, same as it was probably in 2011. It has more seats granted, but not much has changed in relation to the party. But I do think 15 years on from the time Mr. Cohen resigned, we have a book now that I think seems to, I hope, certainly cast some new light on the decisions he took.
0: Yeah, and it's for that reason it is a fascinating read, to get more light shed and more insights into the most momentous periods in modern Irish history. I'm sure there'll be a great reception though for the launch tonight in Tullamore. Gary, congratulations on the book. Cracking read. Brian Cowan, Anatomy of a Taoiseach, and thanks for your time this morning.
2: Many thanks for having me, Alan. 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
0: That is Professor of Politics at DCU's School of Law and Government and, of course, experienced author, Professor Gary Murphy, with us on Friday's Morning Focus.
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0: Rank and file Gardaí are set to take industrial action on 5 dates next month following a decision by the Garda Representative Association to escalate its dispute with Garda management and the government. The GRA, for its part, says its members have concerns around pay agreements, allowances, collective bargaining rights and what it describes as the treatment of Garda representatives. For more on this, we're joined by Dominic Curtin, Clare's GRA representative. Dominic, good morning to you.
5: Good morning, Alan. How are you?
0: Very well. Thanks very much for being with us. So the GRA has announced industrial action on 5 dates in October. What exactly will the action involve for rank and file Gardaí? And what impact also could the withdrawal of overtime have on policing in this county?
5: First of all, we've as a collective CEC, there's 31 members in that, and made a decision to withdraw, making people available for overtime on more or less in the DMR, which is the Dublin region, on the 6th, 10th, 17th, 24th, and 31st of October. We've come to this decision reluctantly, I suppose, really, but we feel we have to highlight non-progression of different aspects to pay conditions and such.
0: And I mean, how much of it, Dominic, is about the, you know, pay and allowances and other pay agreements that haven't been implemented? And how much of it is about what, as I said, you're describing as the treatment of your members by Garda management?
5: By Garda management and government, really. It's due to management's failure to implement a subsistence travel scheme as negotiated and agreed in the WRC. The failure of Garda management to honour the Midlands Working Time Agreement 2024. The failure of Garda management, Department of Justice and DEPRS to progress our claims on the local bargaining. And I suppose our failure of the Minister of Justice and DEPRS to secure full collective bargaining rights for the GRA at any future pay negotiations. This has been going on for a while, so we feel we're banging our heads against the wall, and there's no one listening or progressing any of these things. And we feel something needs to occur now at this stage.
0: One of the issues raised publicly by the GRA, Dominic, and has been the lack of pursuit driving training, which I guess really came into the public sphere in light of what happened on the M9 and obviously there were additional incidents, but both prior to that and subsequently. How significant is that concern for frontline Gardaí, particularly in Clare? And are there other safety or training concerns that Gardaí are bringing to you?
5: We previously spoke before on the pursuit train or lack of. Of course, it's a headache. Reality is that there is no training there available. Now, the government and Garda management have highlighted that there will be training, but it won't be done this year. It'll affect members in Clare. We have dual carriageways as well as any other county, and there's always the aspects that it could happen. Well, thankfully, we don't have any major instances of it, but has been in the past, but we've got away with it.
0: I think the last time you were on with us, you also spoke about how difficult it was going to be for Gardaí in terms of Ireland's presidency of the EU Council. Has it, as you expected, been placing significant demands on Garda resources? Will it continue to do so towards the end of the year? And I know you talked about in Clare, obviously, what's happened with the golfing events, the Walker Cup and the Amgen Irish Open. Is that the extent of the extra workload for Gardaí in Clare now, done and dusted, or are there going to be other issues between now and the end of the year?
5: With the advent of the EU presidency, it's a nationwide event. The Clare members will inevitably be needed for other events. There's events going on in Kerry and there's a big event in Dublin. I'd imagine that chair members will be needed in Dublin, especially in November. It's across the board. It's not just Clare. It's across the board. Members are being pulled back everywhere.
0: People listening will, of course, be concerned, you know, when they hear about industrial action from Gardaí, that this could cause issues. I mean, how would you reassure them that essential policing and emergency response will continue during the planned action?
5: The planned action The banned action is for members not to make themselves available for overtime on the dates that I mentioned, and those mainly are in the DMR, which is the Dublin region. You'll always have your core policing needs always in vogue. They'll always be there. It's just for an extra duties or extra policing needs needed in likes of DMR and subsequently outside that region that people are being dragged into. But as a normal day-to-day policing, that will always be there. And we understand day-to-day policing issues, and we always respect that.
0: I'm sure, Dominic, the preference from all concerned is that this can be avoided and that, you know, what you're looking for will be met. Is there still an opportunity for meaningful talks with Garda Management, the Department of Justice and the Department of Public Expenditure before the action begins? What would need to happen now for the GRA to call off the planned action?
5: Of course, there's always. These talks are some of these issues are dragging on with 2 years, and there's no meaningful resolution or daylight at the end of the talks. The GRA are always open, and the guards are always open to meaningful talks and meaningful discussions. And
0: I think we've lost Dominic off the line there, but we do have to leave it there. Anyway, that was Clare's GRA representative, Dominic Curtin, with us on Morning Focus. It's 0818 400 964 if you want to give us a call, or simply text or WhatsApp us, 086 1800 964.
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0: Very welcome back to Friday's Morning Focus with Alan Morrissey. 0818 400 964. 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Send us a voice note or email focus@clare.fm. And speaking of things that you'd like mentioned on the show, one here just to highlight the Magella Moynihan and Sue Barnes Coffee Morning in aid of Milford. It's on in the Resource Centre in Killaloe. Got underway from 9:30, but running until 11:30, so still time to get to that there. All are welcome as well. And John McMahon and Cara Finn has been in touch as well. Good morning to you, John, who's asking me to mention that today is National Lung Day, and to highlight the awareness of the day, the Irish Lung and Fibrosis Association are asking people to wear something blue. Many thanks. No problem at all, John. Happy to highlight that. Our competition, my word, we are going to have some struggle to pick out a qualifier today to go into the draw. We'll do at the end of the show. We are giving away that 2 nights bed and breakfast at for two people. Don't worry, you won't have to sit there by yourself, although 2 nights being by yourself would be lovely as well. For two people at any original Irish hotel, we're asking you, on foot of tailgating and dangerous overtaking being named as drivers' worst experiences on the roads in a Halford survey, we're asking you, what driving behaviour really drives you mad? Pardon the pun. John in Killaloe says, hi Alan, one of the most annoying things I've encountered on secondary roads is tractor drivers who hold the road to themselves and refuse to pull in at entrances to allow you to pass. Yeah, I think, John, I agree. I mean, if it is difficult for them to do so, then obviously that's fine. But when there is a big enough space and they can do it and they don't, it is frustrating to say the least. Mark Mull and Shannon, regular Morning Focus listener. Great to hear from you, Mark, says, morning, Alan and gang. Happy Friday to you. Happy Friday to you too. Mark goes on to say, my biggest gripe is people driving onto our main roads, i.e. dual carriageways, motorways from slip access roads, and not having the appropriate speed built up to enter the road or observe traffic on the road already, and they just swing out into the lane of traffic, no indication, what a surprise, or just crawling along at a slow speed, causing other traffic to either brake suddenly or swerve out of the way, which causes dangerous conditions and accidents happen from this. Rant over. Have a good weekend. Really got a lot off your chest, Mark. I hope you're feeling good about that. But then there are people who are coming onto the motorway or dual carriageway and have appropriate speed, and cars on that dual carriageway or motorway are driving along, and instead of letting them on, they actually speed up to try and beat them to it, which is frustrating as well. Marion Dalton McSherry says, hi there. I agree. She's agreeing with me on the indicators and roundabouts, which are my two biggest bugbears. Our Friday panel are here ready to go. I'm just letting you know, folks, people the lack of use of indicators and the not knowing how to use roundabouts absolutely gets on my nerves. Marion goes on to say, I agree with you, Alan, on both of those, but also cars going on a slip road to join the dual carriageway. They slow down to join 100 kilometre per hour traffic. It blows my mind every day. It's not an intersection, people. It's a slip road. Overtaking on double white line, and another one is pulling in tight between me and the next driver and not leaving a safe space between all cars, says Anne McLaughlin. Not using indicators and also not just being more courteous and letting people out before them, says Teresa Reynolds. Sarah in Clare Castle, how are you, Sarah? Says, good morning, Alan. It annoys me when people go in the wrong lane when approaching and going around a roundabout. It can be so dangerous. Most people are great, but it could be the odd few that cause an accident, unfortunately. And you remind me, the people who do know, or well, they think they know how to use a roundabout and just assume that all roundabouts are the same. The one that comes to mind is the one outside TUS in Limerick, that there's an extra exit. So actually, to continue past Holman Park, you need to be in the right-hand lane, not the left-hand lane, because there's two exits before that. And see, I'm so furious, I'm thumping the microphone. Not all roundabouts are the same. Look at it before you approach it. Bridget and Kilchani says, it has to be someone driving too close behind me. What drives me mad, I wasn't kidding, folks, when I said there's loads of people getting in touch. What drives me mad is drivers having automatic lights on and not realising they're only front lights. And OMG, look, no lights on the back, especially on wet, on foggy days and backsplash. And Mary Collins here, I find cars overtaking coming up to a dip in the hill. It's so dangerous and frightening. People need to take responsibility and be accountable. And last one for the moment, but trust me, there's plenty more. Angela in Milltown says, people who don't indicate and who don't acknowledge when you let them out. Yeah, the lack of acknowledgement is mildly irritating. Our Friday panel, I'm sure, will have plenty to say about this. Let's introduce them. Sarah Faust of Faust Gallery in Ennis Diamond. Good morning to you.
7: Good morning, Alan.
0: It is a good morning. Don't worry, I'm going to calm down in a moment. The Bunrazi storyteller, Mike Lynn. Mike, how are you?
8: Morning, Alan.
0: Thanks very much for coming in. And the former dementia advisor for Clare, Fiona Staunton, sans her beautiful chocolate lab, Norman. But we're still delighted to have you, Fiona. How are you?
7: He's gone for a walk and then he's going to Tesco shopping, so he's not too far away.
0: I'm picturing Norman with the Tesco bag under his arm, one of his legs. Right, we will crack on. But before we do, I'm going to have to ask each of you about the competition. Sarah, driving behaviour or misbehaviour, what annoys you?
9: Well, I have to say that people following too close behind is a real bugbear because of the lack of safety in it. Yeah. Definitely people driving with fog lights all the time is also a problem.
0: Also people who, when it is a dull evening or dull morning, or, you know, like last night when it was lashing rain, or just conditions where you need to have your lights on, they've no lights on. I encounter more of those cars than is actually sane.
9: Yeah.
8: That's, I think, Alan, is because Irish people don't like to waste the lights.
0: There's an energy crisis.
8: Yeah. The way we've been brought up, these things are in our head. You don't turn your lights on and it's just very dark.
0: You might be giving them a bit too much leeway there. Mike, right, but what driving behaviour annoys you?
8: Ignorance.
0: Ignorance in general. But how is that ignorance manifest itself on the road?
8: Like, for example, I know people who, if they're in the car park, they will drive out of the car park, get the speed up on the way out, and not look up or down and just drive onto the road. And you have to be watching out for these people because, as I said, I'm shocked that there isn't more accidents because of how some people now. Most people are so good and make every effort to make sure that they do their best. But there's a certain, whatever you call, type of people who don't do that.
0: I'm glad you said whatever you call, because it is only 10 past 11 in the morning.
8: I wouldn't call them anything.
0: What about yourself, Fiona?
7: People who don't dim their lights at night, because I find it very glary and very difficult. And you talked about Milltown there a minute ago, but in Milltown Malby you have an exemption. I don't know if anyone knows this. You can stop your car in the middle of the road once your two lights are flashing, and you can leave it there and go shopping or go and have your dinner or whatever.
0: Oh my god, yes! They drive as if they're the only user of the road.
9: Yeah. Yeah. It's particularly bad.
7: It's such a behaviour.
0: I feel my heart rate going up. I was going to say, I need to bring it down, let's move on to our topics, but some of these stories might do have a similar outcome. We're going to start with fuel protests. You thought in April that was it, done and dusted, but sure, we know But what was the unleaded I got this morning? Was it 198? Mm. I've seen diesel at 214, 215. I'm sure people will text or WhatsApp in with, I was going to say cheaper or more dear prices. I suspect more so the latter. And we heard earlier on in the week in Clare FM, Colo Donoghue, the Ballinacally based bus company operators and one of the coordinators of the Clare Fuel protest back in April, saying talks are continuously ongoing about the potential for further demonstrations in this county. There will be a meeting in Westmeath this Sunday with the group behind the nationwide protests. Reports suggest further protests could be seen from as early as next week. We saw the outcome of the April protests. Reductions on excise duty were brought in, and there were measures for different sectors, farmers, hauliers and so on, but they're due to be phased out from November, but suggestions in the budget they'll be extended into the spring. I think we'd all say they'll need to be. But Sarah, fuel protests, would you look forward to more of them? Because you know, when they do cause inconveniences, let's face it, even if some people feel they're necessary, or are you hopeful that, you know, we heard from Simon Harris, played a piece from him, the Minister of Finance in Taoiseach, earlier in the week, saying that they'd be addressing energy costs, childcare and other issues. They'd be priorities in the budget, and I'm sure fuel will be the same. But will they just extend the cuts until spring? Will they do more than that? Should they do more?
9: First, to answer your first question, there's no point.
0: I'm sorry, I threw a load of questions at you there.
9: There's no point in a protest if it's comfortable. It needs to be inconvenient to get the point across. So, yeah.
0: To the point, though, where, and I mean, when they were happening in April, you know, we were hearing from listeners who had important appointments, some medical appointments. I mean, when they're being inconvenienced, I don't know.
9: Yeah, absolutely. And I did hear anecdotal stories about there being stewards who could bring cars to the fore.
0: Yeah, and that
9: hospitals.
0: Was happening as well.
9: Yeah, I do think that was happening, and I think it would be, you know, it would be great if that could happen, if there was a protest again. But I do think that we're in a very sort of unique situation at this point, with market conditions being what they are, caused by what's going on in the Middle East. I think it's incumbent on the government to do what they can, because with fuel prices at the state that they are, if you return the excise duty to its former levels, then we're looking at paying, you know, more than $2.50 a litre, maybe. There's plenty of room in the long list of taxes attached to every litre of fuel. There's plenty of room for the government to make this situation a little easier on people. I'm looking at VAT. You know, we've got excise duty. They've already reduced that. They could do something on VAT, as far as I'm concerned.
0: Yeah, and that's, I guess, Fiona, people say there are other taxes, levies, etc. on a litre of, be it unleaded diesel and so on, that the government could address. But they'll point to, you know, the supports they've, the money they've spent already, and the money also they've lost out on as a result of maintaining the cuts on excise duty. And, you know, I'm sure they'd say, well, like, if we had that money, that's money that we could put into other services. So, could you understand that to a certain extent, or does that really matter when the government, you know, we heard recently they took in less than 18 billion in corporation tax receipts. Now I know they obviously have plenty of areas where that money could be spent, but people are just, so many people are just struggling.
7: They are, and people are frustrated because they're hearing things like, there was money in the HSE, and the budget in the HSE has gone so far over what it is, and there's money being spent with nothing to show for it. You know, and duplication and triplication of services. And that's happening all in every organisation in the country who's been funded. Like, there's no oversight. That's the biggest issue I see, that there's no oversight. And there's money there that could be drawn back. Like, there was another computer system that cost how many in the last few days that's not going to be used either by another organisation. You know, so if there's no oversight for those kind of things, that's where the issue is. But going back to the fuel protests, I was caught in the fuel protests and was on my way to Dublin. I was going to a fundraising event for Parkinson's, and I got stuck in We got to the M50 and they closed it just as we got past the turn off. 2.5 hours we were in it, and at this stage I've been on the road for 3 hours. I was in spasm in the back of, in the car. I couldn't sit or stand or lie. I couldn't get out of the car. You know, and I may have to remind myself and speak up for myself. And I was thinking of people who can't. And yeah. There was a lot of aggression, an awful lot of aggression from the people who were manning these things. And particularly on the way back down, we came down to Tala and back up to Wicklow, to the mountains. And they were quite aggressive.
0: Were you in conversation or dialogue with the protest? Yeah. Where you were trying to explain, I need to get through. For this,
7: and to get out, and to get out to move,
0: and where you met with short shrift, or was there any understanding?
7: Yeah, no, there wasn't. They were, and like, they were self-appointed. Who appointed them? I didn't appoint them. I didn't vote for them. Nobody else voted for them. And they made these rules up as they went along. And that's what I didn't like about it, you know. And there was people there who were from other organisations who were using this as a way to make a point. That's what I felt about it.
0: What would you say to the made the argument that you have to take the rough with the smooth, that yeah, there's people inconvenienced, you were clearly inconvenienced and then some in that situation, but that the protests in April gleaned results, and with fuel, as I say, unleaded is perilously close to 2 euro a litre, diesel's well gone over that at this stage, and they could go higher, that maybe we do need fuel protests again to address this.
7: That's fine, but I think the people who were protesting was my issue.
0: Yeah.
7: They were not people who were using kerosene to heat their houses. You know, that's the issue. There are people in Dublin, you have natural gas, you have the pipelines and that. There's people out in the countryside and they wait for their kerosene. Sometimes, and now a lot of the fuel companies would only deliver 100 euros at a time, because people were going out and buying 20 and 30 euros of fuel for their heating, because they couldn't afford anything else. There's the people that are at issue. They're the people who need the help.
0: Okay, Mike, are you in favour of the fuel protests again, or do you think wait and see what the government does in the budget?
8: Yeah,
0: or?
8: I actually agree with what the lady is, but that's what I was thinking. I said hopefully the hauliers can wait until the budget. But you see, the last time the hauliers were so desperate, and we all could see the problem.
0: And it wasn't just them. There were bus drivers and farmers and etc.
8: That nothing would happen if they didn't do something, and maybe they were right there. And how desperate are the hauliers now? I'd like to know how desperate, because what I see happening is they take a few cent off a litre of petrol very quickly. Mm-hmm. While you wink, it goes back up to where it was before. Mm-hmm. And then it goes higher, and then it goes higher. It never gets back to where it was when they took the money off. Mm-hmm. But you see, Irish people can see the amount of money the government take from the petrol. They can see the millions and millions that the fuel companies make in profits every year. And as families, when the cold weather, wake up in the morning, are we going to turn on the heat, or will we eat today? Yes. So there is, but I don't know if taking the money off the fuel is of any advantage, because when we go shopping now each week, every item you buy is a few cents dearer than it was last week, but there don't seem to be anybody ratifying the prices or looking after that. And there's so many government organisations. Is there no organisation that can make sure that all these cents up every week can't be right? There can't be a need for all of them.
0: And, you know, we're talking, the government, when we've discussed this previously on the show, government representatives have said, well, you know, it's hard, like, the government has no control over what's happening in the Middle East, and all that, you know, all the items on our supermarket shelves are brought there, you know, by hauliers, and there is a knock-on effect there. Like, if their costs go up, then the cost to get the items to the shelves cost more, and then the items themselves cost more. And a listener is a text us, 0868 1800 964, bringing it all back to one man. He says, where were the fuel protesters when the man chiefly responsible for the hikes was on his holidays at his golf course recently at our expense?
7: And you asked that question of the man with the bus driver, and like, he said we weren't going to interrupt it, that they weren't going to protest, but he's the one man you need to protest at.
9: Why not,
7: you know?
0: Yeah, maybe they felt it just wouldn't make any difference, he'd pay no heed to it. We'll move on to young people, and maybe what we've just been discussing is part of why nearly 7 in 10 18 to 24 year olds are considering moving abroad, while 71% believe they'd have a better quality of life outside Ireland. Now, housing was one of the, or lack thereof, was one of the chief issues that came up in the survey. And also, when we were speaking, we were joined by four young Young Clare people earlier in the week, and you know, it was great to get their insights, and they spoke really well. We had Fionn Hayes, he's a musician in Six Mile Bridge. We had a couple of people who have moved elsewhere. We had Thomas Earle, who'd moved from Lissy-Casey to England. Katie Raggett was up in Belfast. She was from Killaloe. She was hoping to buy a home up there in the next year. She talked about how that prospect is more realistic in the north, despite lower wages. Mae McConaghy, also from Killaloe, she's studying in the Netherlands, says a lack of transport and job opportunities in Clare contributed to her decision to leave the country. And an interesting point was raised by Thomas, who, while we talk about cost of living and difficulties in getting a home and maybe other issues that young people are highlighting, he just pointed to not being enough, you know, he felt life here was too boring for young people, that there wasn't enough for them to do, and he'd like to see further government investment in community facilities, particularly in rural areas. When all said and done, whatever the reason or reasons might be, Sarah, it's sad that that many young people in an era where Ireland is regularly highlighted as one of the richest countries in the world, that you still have that many young people thinking, my prospects are better elsewhere.
9: Do you really think it's sad, though? Here's the thing, right?
0: Maybe if they're going getting life experience and they come back, but if they're thinking about setting up shop somewhere permanently,
9: if
0: a lot of them are, I mean, then.
9: I'm speaking as the mother of an 18-year-old who wants to see the world. I think that's a wonderful thing. I'm speaking as a woman who's relocated from my home country to another country. I've chose to live here. I think it's an amazing place to live.
0: And we're delighted to have you.
9: And I also think that one of the things that makes Ireland very special is that so many people in Ireland have lived in other countries as in part of their lives, and many of them have returned, because I was just at a wedding the weekend of two people who'd lived in other parts of the world and returned here and are making their life here now. So I don't really see this as an emergency. I think the fact that young people who consider themselves citizens of the world want to go and live in other places because it's more exciting, because you could maybe get a different kind of job there, because you can see and be part of a different culture, you can learn another language.
0: And it's great if they bring all of that back, their learnings, their experiences. Yeah. But if some of them are just, if a significant number of them are just thinking, like so many have done, because you'll find Irish people or people of Irish extraction in every corner of the globe. Yeah. If they're thinking things here are so desperate that they don't ever see themselves coming back to live, there's an element of sadness to that. Ireland is supposed to be, you know, a prosperous country.
9: I do think that many of them will return. I'm not.
0: Have you laid down the law with your 18-year-old?
9: Yeah,
0: you know, like fly the nest, but come back at some point.
9: Not at all. Like I think it's good for them to live in other places. It adds richness to the culture.
0: Okay, Fiona.
7: Yeah, I suppose as parents, we can only give them wings to fly and a nest to come home to, and it's up their choice after that. I have one lady now; she's out in Australia since she was home for the summer. She's gone back again, and she'll probably do another 2 or 3 years there that she's thinking at the moment. And my other daughter lived in New Zealand for 5 years, so I missed them when they were gone. But they do come back with a different worldview, they do, and they've met other people and they've seen different things. And I think that's important to bring that back, because we need it. But what I do think is, since COVID, that cohort of young people, they've missed out on so much. They've never gone to a disco, and they've never done all the things that you're supposed to do at that age.
0: Because lack of nightclubs these days,
7: exactly.
0: Isn't there?
7: Yeah. You know, like there was two in Galway at one stage. There's none now. You know, but there's part of it's a rite of passage. It's part of life, and they've missed so much of that. And I think if you go walk up town at night time, it's dead. There's nothing happening. There's no one around. You know, so if they could bring some of that life back, or you know, if in some way we can support them, like with the new thing that the development that's going on in the cloister, like if they had artist space in that and rehearsal rooms and that would open up for more people to have more, you know, bring life back into the town, which it really needs. But bringing that life experience back, I don't want mine to go and stay away. I want them to come home at some stage, but I always wanted them to travel, and I wanted them to see as much as they could and experience as much as they could. I think that enriches us here when we have that.
0: And I suppose one upside is you free accommodation when you visit Australia for your holidays.
7: That's true. It's too long though.
0: It's too long. Mike, what's your perspective on this?
8: Well, I'm glad that my lads, they've travelled around here and there, but I'm glad that they're in Ireland, because Ireland is home. And when you said that 7 in 10 consider, young people consider, I thought the positive is that 3 in 10 consider staying in Ireland. Mm-hmm. And if the government pumps some money into making reasons for them to stay at home, but you have to have a systems and plans before you pump the money in, not to waste the money like we waste so much money here. Make sure that we... You see, I think that we have to keep as many of these people in Ireland because, as our friends in the US say, these are the people that will make Ireland great. Yeah. So I wouldn't like them. And I think we have to do something to try to hold
7: them. They're quite intelligent. You know, they're good kids, like, and they just need that support. But
8: it's one of the reasons they're going, is because they're so intelligent.
7: We're trying to buy a house now for them. It's impossible.
8: No, impossible.
7: We built our house. We were 25 when we built our house. Like, and I think back on it now, I can't see any 25-year-old building a house. But
8: you know what I think? I think it's so much easier for young people to work in Ireland if they're not Irish. And it's so much harder for young people to work in Ireland if they are Irish. Why? Because they don't get any of the perks of helping them with their accommodation, giving them passes

0: drives right out the white line at 40 kilometres an hour, holding up a whole line of cars and lorries behind them, and no one can overtake them. All they have to do is keep in a little, and you can have a good view of oncoming traffic. People who drive too slow on the motorway, says Tom Sheehan in Six Mile Bridge. When I pull in at my side of the bridge to let oncoming traffic pass and a car overtakes from behind me, says another listener. What am I mad about? Drivers not using indicators and they're on the phone, says James and Ennis. Yeah, surprised we haven't heard about people on the phone until now. Damien Green and Ryan says, good morning, Alan. I'm 100% with you on people who can't use a roundabout or forget they have indicators, or people who indicate just as they're about to turn off. Also, people driving at 20 kilometres an hour in a 50 zone drives me mad. Yeah, slow driving is frustrating too. Onion Milltown says, the driving behaviour that drives me mad is people without babies or small kids parking in the parent and child space. Do another lap, Maggie, and find another spot. We need the space for the car seat. Apologies to anyone out there called Maggie. Sean says, Lifford Road and the New Road roundabout, people think they're through road. Don't stop on the main road, drive straight on. Had a couple of close ones and they blow the horn at you. Hi Alan, love your show, always very interesting topics, thank you very much, says Annie. What really annoys me is someone using a disabled car space that they do not have a permit for. Some people think that it's free for a disabled person. It is not. They have to reapply every 2 years and the cost is €35. Thanks for highlighting that, Annie. Teresa in Milltown Malbay, overtaking on dangerous bends, speeding courtesy to elderly people. And another 100. Overtaking on dangerous bends, says another listener as well. And still more to get through. We'll be selecting our final qualifier a little later on. But we're continuing with our Friday panel. Sarah Fazd, Mike Glynn and Fiona Staunton. Moving on to wrong way driving. And unfortunately, the Transport Infrastructure Ireland has told the Oireachtas Joint Committee on Transport that the technology to tackle wrong-way motorway driving could be, wait for it, 15 years away. While they've been considering spikes, also known as stingers, they're not being used because they're unsafe at speed, and emergency responders sometimes need to use the wrong-way ramps. So TAI's Director of Network Management, Pat Maher, was addressing the Oireachtas Committee. He says there is no one single silver bullet solution from a technological perspective that can resolve all of the challenges that are associated with dealing with wrong-way driving. He described intentional wrong-way driving as a societal problem that cannot be solved by engineering or technological solutions alone. So they are looking at other ways to deal with it. He says road traffic enforcement, appropriate deterrents are needed. They've installed warning signs at motorway off slips and they've trialled radar detection systems linked to variable message signs. They're assessing CCTV, radar, LIDAR and thermal imaging systems as well. But the timeline for widespread deployment of these technologies remains unclear. And he says monitoring a motorway network with more than 200 junctions and around 800 entry and exit points is a considerable challenge, which is fair enough. But Fiona, that's worrying that could be 10 to 15 years away, because as we've seen in the last while, there's a lot of it going on, more than we'd like anyway.
1: Yeah, and some of it is deliberate and some of it is accidental. And when I was working, I had two ladies, two of my clients, that on different occasions did go down the carriageway on the wrong side. And it was terrifying, absolutely, when we heard what had happened. And one lady, it was at night time, so it was dark as well, and she just mistook the turn and she went up to it. The off-road and came out, and she was so lucky there was no traffic coming against her at the time, and somebody flashed her, and when she saw the lights flashing, she stopped the car. But that was dangerous too, because there was other people coming behind that person, so it caused it was absolutely terrifying
0: You've reminded me of something, Fiona, and I'm not saying it was directly linked to that, but when we were speaking about driving recently in the show, the driving instructor Chris Curran was highlighting how when you're doing your driving lessons and the driving test, you're not allowed on the motorway.
1: Yeah.
0: So your first experience of a motorway is when you're a fully qualified driver.
1: My son passed his test on Friday, so he's going to have his first experience of a motorway on tomorrow afternoon when he comes to collect the car.
0: Best of luck to him.
1: So he's never he's nervous about it.
0: Oh, of course, yeah, understandably so.
1: Like even the movement along, people coming passing you out, and what speed you go at it. You have to learn that. You have to experience it. But like they're not taught to drive. They're taught to pass tests, and that can be a lot of the problem too. But on the deliberate side of it, I suppose one of the things I was looking at, reading up about it last night, maybe we could use the alarm system that there is there for storms, and that we all have it on our phone. But then somebody can't be looking at their phone when they're driving.
0: Yeah.
1: So, and then you have the motorway signs, the big signs. There's only two of the very big ones between here and Dublin. So the distance

0: distance is too far for between them. So, like, could have gone across the radio, could, like, could Clare FM put a call out, and you're listening to Clare FM on your radio and you hear it. Maybe that would be another way of doing it, just to warn people in that particular area, just to be aware of it. Because there's a girl interviewed, she was involved in an accident, in one, though, a deliberate one, and she said about how she could see coming at her, and but she didn't know, she thought it was lights on the other side. She didn't know it was on her side. She thought it was coming from the other side. And there was a bend on the road, so she didn't have a long view. You know, so she couldn't have taken evasive action. And if she did, then another car came around the corner, she'd have got into that car. Mm. So it's very complicated.
1: Yeah, no, that
0: it really is, like, so.
1: That is true. Sarah?
2: I absolutely agree. I think there's... I don't see that there's a technological solution here. It's a very difficult situation to try and figure out how you can stop it happening. It's a small number of individuals who are choosing to act in an antisocial way. We have that kind of behaviour in that demographic of young people in all different areas of society. You have, you know, we have a situation in Ennis-Dyman where there's a small group of people with antisocial behaviour, and they're moving traffic cones around and throwing them through people's doors. So, you know, you have this kind of behavior in all different parts of society, and I don't know that we're going to find a real answer for how we can effectively stop this behavior happening. All I can hope for is that they'll maybe lose interest with it, and maybe some of the perpetrators will be caught and prosecuted, and maybe they'll move on to something which is possibly less deadly and less terrifying.
0: I think there's an issue around consequences, about the understanding of what the consequences of your actions are for a lot of people. And maybe we need to go back to that. We need to make people think about, if I do this, this is the consequences of my actions. And I'm responsible for that. I think we've gone away from that. And my kids used to laugh at me. I used to say, you know, you're not living in... Tell my daughter she wasn't Hannah Montana. when she was looking for stuff. But sometimes there's a disconnect between the reality, and there aren't so many screens in that, and the graphics and stuff are amazing. It looks real.
1: Yeah.
0: You know, so you kill somebody or you knock somebody down on a game, they pop up again. Hmm. It's not real, you know. So their brains aren't fully formed until their 20s, so that understanding of consequences and that it may not be as good as it could be. So maybe we need to put more into that, you know, part of the curriculum, that the understanding about your actions and that, you know.
1: Could that be a way to do it, Mike? Because while you have technology, it's not, mention all the different types of technology or ways they could deal with this issue. It is difficult to I guess address wrong way driving, but still, even acknowledging that difficulty, to hear that it could be 10, perhaps 15 years before the technology could combat it is worrying.
3: That's awful. I think that there has to be a solution, and I know that there will always be accidents. I know that, but I notice now we're all the same. To me, it doesn't no difference. All human beings are the same. We're all the same, but in Ireland, we don't treat all human beings the same. We allow some people to break the law, to the antisocial behaviour, as you say. They don't obey any regulations, and they absolutely go mad. And you see, they tell you then, oh, the problem is they're underage and we can't do anything. But I think their parents or their guardians should be totally responsible if they are underage. And there is ways of getting them. There is ways of making them understand. Take their cars away. Take their e-scooters away. Take their welfare away from them until they understand that you can't behave like that. Now, I do know that an awful lot of young people, and it's so sad, would come up in a horrible environment. But their parents would also have come up in that horrible environment. So they don't see any problem, really, with what their children do once they can get away with it.
1: Okay, we'll
3: That's
1: move
3: what's
1: on.
3: Awful sad.
1: Let's move on to our final story, which is, of course, soccer-related. Ireland playing Israel in the Nations League on Sunday. We've known since February we're going to be playing them. Of course, two games are moved away from Israel and Dublin. So our designated home match is in Serbia on the 4th of October, Sunday week. 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